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It's 5:23 in the afternoon. This is a program called Welcome to Your Good Day on X-Ray FM, KXRY Portland. My name is Gary. I'm subbing, trying not to ruin your good day, the one I just welcomed you to. That was something from the new record by Adam Brodsky called American Epitaph, an incredible... I guess he's an anti-folk artist. It's really pretty great. That's Achy Breaky America. And some of the stuff is a little profane for a folk record, but righteous. Before that, something new from Widow's Peak. Actor, the new record is called Roses. We heard from Chicago's Wide Mouth in the middle of that set. You and Your Girlfriend from their new record, No Gasoline. The new single by Kristen Hirsch, Dark Eyed Junko. And we began with a new archival recording released just recently, a couple weeks ago. Singles Live, Volume 2, 80 to 83 by The Fall. That was the man whose head expanded, a live version. Under my voice is Shelley Mann and his men. Kabu from yesterday's. You will probably guess if you've been listening to this show. And by the way, if so, intestinal fortitude. Awesome. You must be able to digest lead. Anyway, if you've been listening, you might know that I'm playing under my voice people who's having a birthday today. Sheldon Shelley Mann was born on June 11th, 1920. He is most frequently associated with West Coast jazz. What is it with West Coast jazz and this day? Who knows? Something in the water. Sheldon Mann, he seemed to love the pun on his name. For example, the band is called Sheldon Shelley Mann and His Men. And in addition to his jazz work, he had something called this. Well, I'll tell you. This is from Wikipedia. Mann was part owner of the Los Angeles nightclub Shelley's Manhole, located at 1608 North Cahuega Boulevard from 1960 to 1972, and then briefly at a second location at T2's Restaurant in Wilshire Boulevard until 1973. The house band at the nightclub was Shelley Mann and His Men, which featured some of Mann's favorite sidemen, no women, such as Russ Friedman, Monty Budwig, Richie Kamuka, Conte Condoli, Frank Strazier, John Morell, and Mike Wofford. Now, also appearing at the club was a roster of jazz stars from different eras in all regions, including, listen to this lineup. This wasn't one night. This is over 12 years. Ben Webster, Rahsaan Roland Kirk, John Coltrane, Sonny Stitt, Thelonious Monk, Michael Legrand, Carmen McRae, Milt Jackson, Teddy Edwards, Monty Alexander, Lenny Bro, and Miles Davis. So at least one woman showed up. A substantial of live albums were recorded there, including Live, Shelley Mann as Men at the Manhole, 1961. Bill Evans at Shelley's Manhole, 1963. Cannonball Adderley Live in 1964. Les McCann's Live at Shelley's Manhole, 1965. And Keith Jarrett's Somewhere Before 1969. Late in 1973, Mann was forced to close the club for financial reasons. Stan Getz was the last artist to be featured there at the briefly occupied second location. What's most disappointing to me... Oh, thank you so much. I appreciate it. Thank you. Was that you could enter Shelley's Manhole through a regular door and not through a circular hole in the ground, which you had to remove a giant metal disc from before climbing down. I believe in commitment. I believe in that kind of commitment. You can telephone me at 503-233-X-RAY. That spells 9729. You can also text me at 971-221-220-KXRY. That spells 5979. I continue now welcoming you to your good day. You're on X-Ray FM for another 30 minutes or so. Can you handle that, Mr. Intestinal Fortitude? Ms. Intestinal Fortitude? 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

Karen told a tale of the falling apples. Reality's a thing with which she grapples. She take the brute fact view. She take the brute fact view.

them and the gloss and the bells and whistles. What's behind the glass is the bone and gristle, a lot of brute fat

it's about 15, 14 minutes until the 6 o'clock hour. We're almost done with this episode of Welcome to Your Good Day on X-Ray FM, KXRY Portland. My name's Gary. I've been subbing today. Please don't worry, Chance will be back next week. I just played for you The Divine Comedy, The Frog Princess from Casanova. Very hard to believe that record is 30 years old. I am such an old person. Before that, The Hope Blister, covering Eno's Spider and I from Smiles Okay. In the middle of that set, Brand New Bleachers. I really, really, really love that song, The Van. The new record is called Everyone for 10 Minutes. We heard another cover by Nouvelle Vague with Sky Edwards and Larry Love, their new cover of Enjoy the Silence, a brand new single. And we heard Shriek Back, Brute Fact View, Brute Fact View, Brute Fact View. The more you say it, it makes absolutely no sense. Brute Fact View, Brute Fact View. It sounds like the name of a place you'd be living at. Oh, just turn left and you'll see my apartment complex, the Brute Fact View. That's there from the record from about 4 years ago called Balahula. Under my voice is Bernard Purdy. Bernard Lee Pretty Purdy was born on the same 1939. He's an American drummer, influential R&B, soul, funk, and jazz musician. It's his cover of Cold Sweat from his 1971 acid jazz classic Purdy Good. He is 87 years old today. Happy birthday to him. Hope he still has that muscle memory going and he picks up the sticks every once in a while. Oh, I forget about arthritis. Dang it. Thank you for tuning in. Thank you for going to xray.fm, clicking where it says X-Ray is moving, and finding ways to help us out as we find a more accessible station for you and for us. We found the station. The point is, we need the help to move everything here. Do you have a truck we can borrow? Okay, we'll ask about that stuff later. I mean, if you really have a truck. No, I don't know. I don't know anything about it. I'm not planning that. I just think about moving. If you stick around after 6, I think Hellbooks is on. That's what's on, I believe. Right? I will see you on Sundays from 11 a.m. till 1 p.m. for the Dickenbach Report when Dick Dickenbach isn't hosting, which is, you know, very rare. So in case he's not hosting, you might hear me at that time. I talk a lot on the radio. I feel like maybe there's also these songs of the singing I thought maybe you might enjoy for the next 12 minutes or so. Songs that had vocals but no singing. So that's what's coming up until 6. Keep up with what I play at xray.fm on the playlist. And you know, when you think songs without vocals, what's the first thing you think of? Me too, yodeling. We'll have some yodeling. Isn't that exciting? Anyway, I hope we did welcome you properly to your good day, and I hope you have a great evening. See you later.

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You're tuned into Record Lections with DJ Hellbooks. My name is DJ Hellbooks. Record Lections is the weekly zine where I attempt to extrapolate personalized precious pieces of vinyl that have influenced me as a writer, producer, and collector of records that contain music. And today's Record Lections is all about the prog. We're calling it prog hop. That's what we're doing on this hour, which is a little different than fusion. Fusion is a mixture of jazz and rock and other types of music. Prog is the advancement of the ideas and the ethos of what was rock and roll that started in the 50s. Often confusing because they both kind of emulate the ideas of jazz as far as like time signatures and concepts. But mainly, there's not as much leaning on the jazz and the collective improvisation as there is on fusion. But whereas with prog rock, there's usually a high amount of orchestration and once again, time signature changes, trying to extend the boundaries of what pop and rock music has typically done. Kind of a rejection of the kind of 3-minute, 3-chord idea. But some of those, sometimes they do settle into a limited amount of chords. So I understand that it is a little bit confusing, but strictly these are the bands that I'm going to play within this hour are definitely follow under the umbrella typically of prog rock when it comes to rock criticism and people that pay attention to it. But yeah, I'm a fan of both fusion and prog, and for the next hour I want to dive into some of my favorite songs that fall under that category. We're going to go ahead and start off this mix with a group of Zarathustra with the song Eternal Light, and then we're going to go from there. It's going to be really fun and polyrhythmic, to say the least. So without further ado, I'm going to go ahead and kick into this mix. You're listening to X-Ray FM, or radio is yours. I'm Hellbooks. This is Record Lections.

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The crew at Atlas has served Portland proudly for over 20 years with tattoos and lively banter. More information about Atlas Tattoo can be found at atlastattoo.com or in person at 4543 North Albina Avenue.

0: in recent times, there has been kind of a revisionist history when it comes to progressive music. I know in the sort of history of rock and roll, there's always ebbs and flows when it comes to styles and styles of songs. When things lean more punk or more pop, there is sort of a rejection of the idea of the 10-minute song, or spending a lot of time putting together time signatures and going all these different directions. But now, in the era of the internet, where anybody can sort of listen to what they want, when they want, there is definitely pockets of young people, and there's a certain appreciation that has come back to the ideas of prog and everything that represents. You know, the sort of heyday of prog, I would say, would be the 70s, and of course the bulk of this mix today is the mid and early 70s. For the last hour, I played songs by Yes and Soft Machine, amongst others. But yeah, there is certainly a value. There's a value to all recorded music, especially if it's reached any sort of popularity or has established any sort of community. I certainly think that there is a value to it. Kind of got back and forth in my early days. Maybe I've rejected these ideas of like the exquisite record covers and kind of that sort of outer space and sort of over concentration and orchestration. But, you know, I have grown to appreciate it, especially over time. And especially big bands like Yes and Genesis and things like that. Those bands, you know, when you sort of put your mind in a certain headspace, you can see the incredible beauty and the painstaking work that it's done to put together these songs. It is quite the opposite of punk rock, of course, but I do appreciate that, especially as an appreciator of classical music and jazz music, which is requires you know, at least a certain amount of expertise to perform. Without further ado, I'm going to go ahead and continue on this mix. You're listening to X-Ray FM Radio's Doors. 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
1: 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What's your doing?

this, darling. It needs watering. The birds on the tree.

torturing. The birds on the tree.

And now we've reached the end of yet another chapter of Record Lessons with DJ Hell Books. Today was called Prog Hop, where I spent my hour playing some of my favorite songs that fall under the prog umbrella. Bands like Gentle Giant and Nectar and Rush were all in there. Big names in the world of prog. So if you have any questions about what I played, go on down to xray.fm, click on Shows My Playlist. From Today is up, and all my other playlists since the beginning of my time here at X-Ray. And while you're down there, you can listen to all the shows on demand and even become a member of our amazing community while you're at it. But I'm going to go on to the Portland Night Air. Remember to love music because music loves you. I'll be back next week with another person, place, thing, or movement that has made me such a lover of music. Thanks so much for joining me tonight. Have a great night, Portland.

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All right. This is Savage Beat. My name is Honest John. It's been a while since we've been on the air live. We've been busy. We're still waiting for that new studio to be freshly minted, ready for us to operate out of. But in the meantime, we are nomadic, enjoying the hospitality, the warm hospitality of Specs Records and Tapes right now here in the Kenton neighborhood. So if you're hearing us on the air right now, and it's a Thursday, and it's September 24th, come on by and say hi. We're in here. Morning Remorse will be joining us a little bit late, but we got special guests, LaserWolf78 and Spec himself. I'm going to be throwing down some records tonight. Listening to some Meridian Brothers. We just got to see their side project, Chupa Meldeo, last night. Swan Dive. It was so fun. All right, let's get back into the music. Oh, it's over. There's more songs coming.

overarching counsel his people in the ways they should walk. He wisely told them, education is the ladder to success and happiness. Climb that ladder, my

0: 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And in Wheeler, Nehalem Manzanita at 97.1 FM. And at 91.1 FM in the greater Portland area as well. And y'all spent the first hour of this here mashup of Savage Remorse, Savage Beats, Meaningful Connections at the wonderful, always beautiful Specs Records and Tapes in Canton. Myself, Morning Remorse, as well as Honest John. And this here, Laser Wolf 78 and Spec playing some jams for y'all. Live from Specs. Y'all should come in. He's open for a little bit longer while we're in here. Come buy some stuff. Get us into a studio soon, hopefully. You got any thing to say, my dude?
1: Nope. Shout out to Specs. Shout out to Kenton. Shout out to the Bodega for the chips and for the Diet Coke and for the Chico Skin.
0: Sick. Shout out to my kids, as always, Hunter Rose, Astor Highland, y'all, the bee's knees. I love you more than anything on any planet anywhere. Sounding here is sick. We haven't been live in a while, have we?
1: It's been a minute. It's been like a month.
0: This is ridiculous. You get us into a studio, so we're no longer nomadic children of this ethereal plane. I think there's something going on at Laverne's now, which isn't it like Laverne's anniversary?
1: Laverne's anniversary. 1 year. We got, that's it.
0: Yeah. There's a bunch of bands and stuff playing.
1: Bands playing. I don't remember who. We saw Chupa. I was telling him earlier about Chupa Mantello.
0: Yeah, that ruled. Shout out to Disco Diablo and Swan Dive. Disco Diablo killed it. Chupa Mantello was maybe top 10 best vegan satanic dungeon synth cumbia I've ever seen in my entire life. I bet I made you proud to be a vegan.
1: I got a kick out of that one.
0: Because they're no longer vegans. They're no longer Satanists. Now they're vegans.
1: Ya no somos satánicos. Somos veganos.
0: Tomato, tomato. Same side of the same coat. You know what I'm saying? Vegan Satanist. Live and well in Oregon. I'm going to stop talking. On X-Ray. The radio es tuyo.

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0: What's up, y'all?
1: You gotta sign me. You love me. What are you doing? Our love was just me. I'm so confused. I can't hear.

Yo, to spend 2 hours listening to myself, Warner Morris. Now I know how wrong I was. Honest John. Spec. And Laser was 78.

0: could turn all the way down. That's fine.
1: What? Oh my god, I couldn't even control my brain right there. Cool. Y'all just spent 2 hours listening to myself. Morning Remorse. Honest John, Spec, Laser 78, take you on a 2-hour wonderful adventure from Spec Records and Tapes in Canton. We playing live. We got about 10 more minutes up in here. Cute and sweet, she smiled at me. You got any other shout outs? Anybody shout outs? Shout out to La Flor and Gurg. Shout out to my kids, Hunter Rose, Astor Highlands, Back to School Night on X-Ray. And donde radio es tuyo.

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Apologies for the dead air that happened. I am not in Portland tonight. If you're listening on Thursday, September 24th, 2026, you've tuned into a live broadcast of this radio show. I'm in Los Angeles, California, in a Hilton in Santa Monica, not at the Slingshot Lounge tonight. So hopefully nobody is heading over there to say hello. But I do want to say apologies about, I'm not sure why there was dead air. I thought I connected and it just didn't work. But the good folks at X-Ray figured it out. And we're back on the air. Okay. Tall Tim texting in says it's radio fastic now, I think. Pizza Johnny texted in earlier and was said quality dead air, like a sensory deprivation chamber. And then said didn't want you to just be talking into the abyss. Yeah, sometimes when that happens, I don't realize that it's dead air, and I just talk to myself for like a while until somebody texts and tells me that. But tonight I checked on it, and so I knew it was dead air. I just couldn't do much about it. So please, if you're listening on Thursday, September the 24th, 2026, text us 971-220-5979. The name of this show is Sex, Drugs, and Basketball. Those are our three favorite topics. You text it. I will read it out loud over the radio. That's the rules of the radio show. Whatever you text, I'll read it out loud. And don't be shy. No text is too stupid for this radio show. We do like those three subjects of basketball, sex, and drugs. But we talk about other things as well. And we like for the beginning section of this show, we call the roll call, just like tell us who you are, where you are. I'm always curious if anyone's listening at all. okay, this is, I think it is Chris in Milwaukee, right? Chris in Milwaukee texting who it is. So I met Chris in Milwaukee. That was one of the fun things about doing the show at the Slingshot Lounge, is that sometimes people who've been texting into the show come and I meet them in person. And Chris from Milwaukee came to the show last week, and is texting and says, first said, come on, Harry. And then in parentheses says, pump up the volume, reference for Arthur. We can't hear you yet. FYI, Chris in Milwaukee. I know the movie that can pump up the volume, but I don't know the reference that you're talking about. I know that was like Kid and Play and everything. And then Chris says, we hear you now. And then says, this is Asa telling Chris to forgive him for buying real milk at the grocery store. So Chris, You know, forgiveness is divine, and you know, Asa didn't know. I'm trying to understand why you would need to be forgiven for buying real milk at the grocery store, as opposed to what, like soy milk or what kind of milk were you supposed to buy? Real milk is good. There's nothing wrong with real milk. You should be proud of your son for buying real milk. Okay. All right. Please keep your text coming. 971-220-5979. I just tell me where you are, who you are, what are you doing tonight? I don't know what it's like in Portland. I left this afternoon. I just got to Los Angeles. I'm sitting in a pretty nondescript hotel room.
And on the TV is a WNBA post-game report. It's the last night of the WNBA regular season, and the playoffs are starting, which I'm excited about. I've been paying some attention to the WNBA season, and it's I like when the playoffs start. It's usually exciting. There's certain players I'm a big fan of in the WNBA. I love Jackie Young on the Las Vegas Aces, who just finished, and I like Angel Reese a lot. And Shakira Austin, there's some great personalities in the WNBA, and I feel like it. If you're not really a fan of it, then you get like this surface noise about like Caitlin Clark and Sophie Cunningham and stuff, and like these arguments about like trans athletes playing in the WNBA and stuff. But that's not really like that's not really what the WNBA is even all about. Like it's the players are amazing, and the games are really good. Like watch the playoffs; it's really fun, and it's those subjects that kind of get amplified in social media and by people who aren't really fans of the game. Like don't really come into like when if you just watch a game, like you wouldn't even be aware of any of that stuff. Like Caitlin Clark's a good.

Anyways, that's my WNBA talk. Please text me 971-220-5979. I want to talk about, I went to go see the band Sleep last night, which is like my favorite stoner metal band to see live. They were awesome, like really good, at the Roseland, which is my favorite place to see live music in Portland. If you're older like me, the best seat in the Roseland has like this balcony right above, and it's like the balcony is very close to the stage. Like so if you can get a front row seat in the balcony, then you look out. There was a sort of a mosh pit sort of swirling around right in front of the stage, and so I got to be sort of above that, and then you just get like awesome sound right at the up on the balcony. And I just like sat and smoked weed and listened to this like heavy metal stoner doom rock for like 2.5 hours last night. It was amazing. I thought my ears were going to be ringing. I'm sure that I have like hearing loss from all the like heavy metal shows I've seen, but I didn't feel, sometimes I would go to metal shows, like when I was younger, I would go to metal shows and then the next day my ears would be ringing, which I'm sure is like terrible for you. But like this morning I didn't feel like my ears were ringing. I don't know if that's because I've like smashed my eardrums so much that they don't ring anymore or what. Maybe I've just gotten better at listening to heavy metal. But I'm not one of those people that puts in like earplugs when I go see a metal show. Like I want the full experience. I want the full live music experience. Okay. I did a little bit of my homework about bands that are playing in town this coming week. But if you have any, if you know of a band that's playing in town this week that you want me to play on the show tonight, let me know. I'll play that. Okay, more text messages. Pizza Johnny texting in says, good. Oh, wow. This is, so Pizza Johnny, we've sort of been following. I'm not sure. I think it's like in a couple weeks still. It's in October. They're going to like sort of a Burning Man adjacent festival in their school bus, and they are going to make pizzas in a pizza oven. They're going to hand out like 100 slices a night or something like that. So that's their goal, free, which everyone's going to love. And so Pizza Johnny sent, and he's been updating us on. He's also going to have a flame poofer coming out of his bus, just like flames poofing into the air. So he says, good news, the bulk of the flame poofer homework is done. I'm waiting on a few connecting parts and pieces, and I have to wire the button into the box. Okay, this is interesting. So I had, when you said flame poofer homework, I just thought for some reason I was thinking like safety homework and that you already had the flame poofer in place. But now I'm seeing that you actually haven't built the flame poofer. So when you were talking about homework, you were talking about actually building it. So wow, okay. So this is like not a done deal that you're gonna have poofs of flame coming off your bus. Like this may or may not happen. You like looked up on YouTube how to build a flame poofer and you're putting it on your bus. That's what I'm gathering from this picture of like pipes and valves and stuff. Okay, well, I trust you to do it. Just don't blow up your bus, man. You can do it. Okay, Asa, I understand. So Asa was asking Chris to forgive him for buying real milk at the grocery store. And the reason he was asking for forgiveness, the answer was because Chris chimed in and said, because Asa is lactose intolerant. So the reason you'd ask for forgiveness is that when you drink real milk and you're lactose intolerant, you fart all over the place. And that is the reason. So what you really wanted forgiveness for is the stink that you are crop dusting all over the house.
Okay, now I understand. It took me a second to figure that out. I understand that. Chris says he will also have a flame poofer out of his butt after lactose. You should light your farts. See, that's always like an interesting thing to try to do. I've seen that happen. I always thought that it was kind of a myth that you could light your fart on fire, but I have seen it happen. When I was in high school, you can like, you kind of, the way that you have to do it is kind of sit down and like put your legs over your head and then, yeah, basically like put the lighter right by your pants, and you might light your pants on fire if you're not careful. But it's you know, it's worth doing. It's if you've never done it. Okay, a text saying it's raining in PDX! Exclamation point. Oh, well, isn't that a surprise that it would be raining? It wasn't raining when I left today, but I heard it was supposed to start raining. I did hear that, so that makes sense. The weather person was correct. It's not raining in Los Angeles. I haven't really been outside too much. Okay, then PDX Hoops texting in. Good to hear from you, PDX Hoops. PDX Hoops is a guy who plays in my over 40 men's league here in Portland. He says, PDX Hoops here. Hey, check out Chat Pile. They're playing a Rev Hall this Sunday. Absolutely incredible heavy sludge metal noise rock. Pen is Mall is a great track. Okay, that's thank you. They're called Chat Pile. Sludge. Yeah, that's not a bad term for the kind of music I like. There's, you know, if you've listened to the show, you know, I play like I'm not only that, but that's like my favorite genre, especially to see live lately. Okay, Pen. Oh, because I was like, what does that mean? Pen is Mall, but then I just, it has something to do with penis, right? Penis small. It's the way it's written, it's all in all caps. Okay, I'll play that song. And they're playing at Rev Hall. What did you say? Rev Hall Sunday night. All right, I'll be out of town. I'm still be in LA, but sometimes I'll see. I did anyone go see Sleep last night? I sometimes I'll see listeners of the radio show at those kind of concerts. Okay. Pizza Johnny, talking about the flame poofer, says, until today, it was just a pile of parts, so I've started getting the whole thing put together in a way that's going to work. This first version is going to be a standalone prototype. What we learn as we perfect this design will eventually get installed in the bus with multiple gas jets. Wow, I can't wait to see a video of that. It feels like it would be hard to put all that together, but maybe it's not as complicated as I imagine it. It's propane, right? You're using propane for this. I forgot. I know we talked about this last week, but I've already forgotten. Okay, keep the text coming. I'm going to take a quick break. 971-220-5979 is a number. Whatever you text, I will gladly read it out loud. I'll be grateful for text messages because I'm just sitting in a hotel room. I'm not in my usual active Slingshot lounge. I do want to talk about last week's show. I'll do that when I come back. But I think I'm going to take PDX Hoops advice and play this Chat Pile, who are playing at Revolution Hall. Great, another great venue in Portland. They're playing Sunday night, and this is their song, Pen is Mall. Which is like sort of, if you read it all as one word, is penis small, like, but there's only one S. I don't know if that's, we'll see if you can understand what this song is all about.

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1: 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That was just Chatpile, who are playing Sunday night at Revolution Hall. Thank you to PDX Hoops who recommended them. That was sounds like quite an energetic show that will be. And someone texted, says a Chatpile have me a skin disease. I'm trying to understand. Is that like, oh, a Chatpile gave me a skin disease. A Chatpile gave me a skin disease. I'm trying to understand. What is a Chatpile? I feel like I don't know what a Chatpile is. Is that some sort of, I'm looking it up now to, because I feel like there's a, it means something that I don't know. Or is it just, are you just saying that a Chatpile, like you fooled around with someone that was in Chatpile and they gave you a skin disease? That's interesting if that's what you're saying. I think maybe that's what you're, oh no. They're saying a Chatpile is waste from mining. Okay. Well, I thought it was, I was interpreting it that you fooled around with one of the members of this band Chatpile and they gave you a skin disease. It sounds like they're from Oklahoma. So, wait a minute, a Chatpile is waste from mining. And then that person like, it's like mining pussy. what is, I, is this, is it a sex term? Is it like, is it now I'm looking it up, like sex term. I feel like I'm always learning, mining waste, for no. So I looked up, so it says Chatpile is not a sex term or sexual slang. It is the name of an American noise rock sludge metal band from Oklahoma City. The band took its name from a local Oklahoma term for large mounds of toxic heavy metal contaminated waste rock left behind by historical lead and zinc mining operations. So this texter was just adding their own, but now I'm not sure what you're talking about. Whether when you say the Chatpile gave you a skin disease, do you mean that you were in like an actual like pile of dirt from a mine and it gave you a skin disease, or were you like saying you got a skin disease from like oral sex and you and you got it? I don't even know what a Chatpile would be from that. Anyways, I should say, by the way, this show is called Sex, Drugs, and Basketball. We do talk about sex and drugs in particular in an adult manner. So if you have young children listening that you don't want them to hear about mining pussy or small penises or anything like that, it's too late. go put them to bed. This show's on till 11 p.m. We love to talk about drugs and sex and basketball. Stick around. Send me pictures of your drugs. We haven't talked about drugs in a while on the show. I'm always interested if people have like weed that they want me to comment on. Send me pictures of it. Any drugs that you want me to comment on, I'll comment on. I'm always interested in discussions of drugs. This is Tall Tim says, Blazer training camp will be in full swing before your next show. And then the first preseason game the week after. Yeah, it is. We are starting up the new Blazers season. I have to admit, I was excited about this season. I really was. especially like I loved last season, like that they went to the playoffs, and I thought they did a good job against the Spurs. And I like the players on the team. I'm so disappointed with this new owner. Oh God, he just such a tool. It puts a weird taste in my mouth. Of course, I'm going to root for the Blazers and pay attention to them. I'm honestly not sure I'm going to any games this season. I probably will, but it's hard for me to tell because I feel like this guy is such a dick that I feel like he's acting this he wouldn't mind if people don't show up to the games because then he's going to say, oh, the fan base doesn't support the team and try to use that as a pretext to go to some other location that he perceives as more like tax friendly. I also think he's looking to, there's this awful trend in the NBA where consortiums of rich people buy up a team and then they sort of do a bunch of dumb crap to like rate, jack up the ticket prices and, you know, extract money from the local economy for arena upgrades and all this stuff that, and then they just try to sell it for more money. Like it's just like an asset, like a house they're flipping or something, which it would be okay it wouldn't be. I think private equity just sucks. Like I think they screw up so many businesses that they come in contact with. Like they leave the business like a shell of its former self. So it's actually less valuable. And then they've just extracted the good part and kept it for themselves. It's a terrible trend. I think it's affecting the NBA. And I would hope that the funny thing about the NBA is it's like, it's a total like, construct. It's not really like a capitalist system. Like the NBA has a lot of rules and regulations around the businesses so that to keep it, it's kind of like a socialist business because it they need the teams to all be equal in some respects. You can't have one team that is like massively better than all the others because it's kind of boring. So there's all these, so I don't know. I would hope that they would use the same sort of rules that they have in place now to keep the competition interesting. Those restrictions can be used to keep all these douchebags from buying the teams and running them in such a way that the fans lose interest in the sport. Because I think that's in danger of happening. Like it really is. Like I understand that. This last season the Knicks were like a huge, like everyone loved the NBA, but it won't take that long for people to sour on it, and definitely not for Portland. Like the Blazers, the city will lose interest in a team if the tickets to go to a Blazers game, like if it costs like $350 just to get a ticket to a Blazers game, like some people are going to pay that, but the city, like the way the city used to get behind the Blazers, like that will start to trickle away, and it will be I would hate to see that happen. Okay, that said, I'm very excited for this season. I don't mean to be like a negative Nelly. There's some players I'm really excited to see. I love Robert Williams is still on the team. Denny Avdia is a great player. Dame is back. Damian Lillard is back in Portland, which I think is like, that's an amazing story. And like, you never know with Dame Lillard, like you never know, like it would be so cool for him to come back and just like start hitting shots the way he used to. And Ja Morant, I mean, there's a bunch of interesting stories around Portland besides the owner being a douche. So the person who the chat pile person was said could have fooled me. I'm not sure what I know. That was in reference to something that I was talking about. I never understood. Wait, did you get the skin disease? Tell me. Like I feel like I'm being thick, but like how did you actually get the skin disease? Or are you just being funny? Okay. This person said heavy metal psoriasis. yeah, that is kind of what they're talking about. Okay. Pizza Johnny says, I read an article in The Guardian. Okay, I read an article in The Guardian. Can confirm Quaaludes are coming back in small supplies. It's a combination of The Wolf of Wall Street and Hamilton's Pharmacopoeia and people who can afford it. Yeah, so this is like a continuation of a discussion that we've been having ever since this friend of mine gave me a Quaalude like a few... I don't know, it was like over a month ago, and I honestly still haven't tried it. I actually brought it with me to the sleep show last night, thinking like that would be a good band to listen to on Quaaludes, but I'm still not really clear on the strength level of this Quaalude. Like, I wouldn't just pop the pill. I think I would take like a little piece of it. It's also, you're not supposed to mix Quaaludes with alcohol, and so I started drinking, and so I didn't want to do that, so I never took it. But I'll keep you posted. I know that the source of it was like, you know, it wasn't like a shady source. So The Wolf of Wall Street is a great movie, Martin Scorsese movie with Leonardo DiCaprio, and it's about these like sort of Wall Street traders who take a lot of drugs, and they're really into Quaaludes. I guess it takes place in the 80s. So the Quaaludes they just kind of like disappeared. I don't really understand how, you know, why can't we just make fentanyl disappear like that? Like somehow Quaaludes just disappear, like you couldn't get them anymore. They're back. It's like Quaaludes, I guess, have come back in part because that movie has had such a cult following. Like, it's still really popular. That movie came out years ago. And also Hamilton's Pharmacopoeia is I believe it's just a YouTube show. But it's Hamilton, Norris, who is, he's the son of, a famous documentary filmmaker whose name I'm forgetting. Who's the guy who made The Thin Blue Line? Oh, Errol Morris. Okay, sorry. My friend PH is here in the hotel room with me. So it's Errol Morris's son, Hamilton Morris, does this YouTube show called Hamilton's Pharmacopoeia, which is he's like in search of all kinds of different drugs. Like, he goes down to South America and like does the toad venom drug, and he's just really into different drug types and stuff. I guess he did a Quaalude episode. I haven't seen that. I'll have to look it up. That would be good. It's a fun show. It's like kind of he's funny, and he treats it like really like he's not like a hippie, like just like, oh, let's do drugs. Like, he's very like, he's more in like the Tim Leary acid kind of guy. Maybe not Tim Leary, but he's into like the chemical compounds and what they do and all that. Ms. Pizza Johnny says fentanyl is really cheap and easy to make, whereas Quaaludes are much more difficult. I guess that's true. It's just weird to me. I guess I also think Quaaludes maybe are not like fentanyl is highly addictive. So there's this market for it. Like, people are, you know, and Quaaludes are more, I don't know, I assume, I don't think Quaaludes are like addictive. Like, I think it's this recreational drug that like knocks you out, and I don't know, maybe you can get addicted to Quaaludes, but I assume that, but it's just, it's interesting that like Quaaludes effectively disappear. Like, you couldn't find Quaaludes for a long time, and I guess they're making sort of a comeback now, according to Pizza Johnny. Where did you read that? In The Guardian. So this when Miss Pizza Johnny sent that text, it right above it was she had sent a picture of potato from last week, and it reminded me to like bring up the potato story, because last week we last week was a great show. Jenda Bones showed up, Emily Hempson was there, Adam the writer, Chris from Milwaukee. And then right like in the last 5 minutes of the show, Jenda Bones, and because Pizza Johnny and was texting in, and Jenda Bones said, "Oh, how's potato?" And I realized then that I had never mentioned this on the air, but I knew that potato was no longer with us. I wasn't sure if Pizza Johnny wanted to talk about it. It was something that he had texted me privately about. And it was frankly a really sad and kind of awful story, but I feel like he said it's okay to share. And I don't know if Pizza Johnny, you want to give your own description. I'll give like a basic description of what I understood. First of all, one thing that I had learned about Potato over the time. So Potato was their puppy that they had adopted, and I don't even know if Potato was a puppy, Potato had lived on the streets they don't even know how long. They had rescued Potato, and so his behavior was really erratic because of that. Like dogs that grow up living on the streets, you know, they like, who knows what happened to them, what experiences they had had, and so they couldn't bring Potato over to the Slingshot Lounge because he just couldn't be around other dogs, or I don't even know if it was other people. And so, but they were working with him, you know, it's like I really believe for a rescue dog, it would be lucky to live with the Pizza Johnnies. And, but unfortunately, what happened was, Potato like out of nowhere, attacked Pizza Johnny, like, very like I know he had some like really serious injuries, had to get stitches and, you know, it was really rough, and so they had to put him down, which I think is understandable. Like that's just a tough situation. But I think you did a wonderful thing by trying to, you know, bring him up, and I'm really sorry that happened. I don't know if you want to add anything more to that, Pizza John. I hope I didn't sell too much about it, but I remember when he texted me about it, I was like really like it really like shook me, because I've heard about that, and I love dogs so much. I have a dog myself, and I think I had told this story on the air before, but like we tried to rescue a dog I have two daughters when they were probably around 6 or 7 years old, we decided like we were going to get another dog. We'd had one that had passed away, and so we wanted to get a rescue dog. We got this hound dog, Dolly, from like a rescue place, and she was probably like 2 years old. She was really kind of big and gang. She was really beautiful, and we love hound dogs. It was really hard for her to like integrate with the kids. And one night, we had her on sort of a trial basis, like we're gonna have her for 2 weeks, see how it worked out. And like about a week into it, like Dolly like snapped at one of my older daughter, like didn't actually bite her, fortunately, but like clearly would have bitten her. And so we were like, fortunately in that situation, we didn't have to put her down or anything. We just said this dog shouldn't be around kids. Because she was pretty well behaved otherwise, but I think we heard that, you know, someone on a farm adopted her or something, and hopefully that worked out. But it's tough, you know. You love these dogs, and sometimes you don't know why those things happen, but you want to be able to trust your dog. You know, you can't just live in fear of a dog. You know, that's a tough situation. Anyways, that is the sad tale of Potato. Although, honestly, it is sad. It is truly sad. But I still would say, like, I really think it was great that you guys rescued Potato from the streets and gave... I feel like Potato was a boy, but now I'm not even sure of that. But you gave Potato this life that he or she wouldn't have had. You know, if they wouldn't have lived... Potato wouldn't have lived as long as he did on the streets. So that I think that was nice, and you showed love to that dog. Okay, and that so Pizza Johnny's texting in and says there's a drug story. So I think this is and when he so I yeah, will you remind me the injuries that you had? I think that I remind me the injuries that Potato gave to you, if you don't mind, because I remember being kind of like, ooh, that's grim. So Pizza Johnny said there's a drug story at the emergency room. They gave me an IV. They gave me two shots of Dilaudid and a shot of Ativan. People who do opiates tell me that Dilaudid is like the best. Yeah. Well, I remember from Drugstore Cowboy, the great Gus Van Sant movie shot in Portland, Oregon. Dilaudid is like the like holy grail of the like people who are like opiate people who like to shoot opiates. And there's like this great scene with William Burroughs and at the end where he gives away some drugs that someone has given him. Matt Dillon, who's like maybe one of Matt Dillon's last great movies, and William Burroughs like goes through he goes through all the drugs, and he's like, this stuff is strictly for squares. And then he takes the Dilaudid and he's like, but this is the good stuff. So Dilaudid is that's like the, I don't know, but you that's the kind of thing you can only get in like from a hospital. Did you feel like, was it pretty awesome, like blissful? Were you like? It's funny how when you get those drugs like after surgery, you're like, you have this feeling, you're like, oh, this surgery was so great, I want to do, like, it's almost like you feel so good you want to like have surgery again. You feel that way for just a few hours, and then it starts to wear off and you're like, this, you feel terrible. I don't know if that's been your experience, but I remember, since we always love to talk about hip replacements on this show, like I remember when I got my hip replacement, like they sent me home that day, and I was like texting everybody and being like, this is amazing. Like, I don't know. I was totally hopped up on whatever the drugs that were that they'd give me. Probably Dilaudid, actually. Like, it was definitely like a stronger drug than I was used to. It wasn't just like taking OxyContin or something on a pill. It was like, and it made me really kind of euphoric, and I had this feeling like I had accomplished something, really, like I had just run a race or something and done really well. So I was like texting everyone, telling them like, I'm okay, I made it through surgery, I feel great, I can walk. And I was sort of embarrassed the next day at how euphoric I was. but then like 24 hours later, I felt very much like I'd been hit by a truck, and did not feel so good. We're almost into the second hour of the show. Please, if you do have I'll look up some more. I do have one band that I know is playing in town this week, so I'll play them, and then I'll look for some more. But if you know of bands that are playing in town this week that you want me to play, we'll have a break or two in the second hour of the show coming up at 10 p.m. We're on till 11. If you're curious what you've tuned into, the show is called Sex, Drugs, and Basketball. We love those three subjects. I think we've talked pretty much, we've definitely talked about drugs and basketball. We have talked a bit about sex with the chat pile discussion, but we can go into sex more in the second hour if you would like. But please keep your texts coming. Any funny jokes that you have, we love jokes. 971 220 5979. You text it. I will read it out loud over the radio. This is your chance. You know, you might, this, the day is wrapping up. You might feel like you haven't accomplished anything today. You haven't made your mark on the world the way you wanted to today yet. This is your chance. Send me a text message, and this is, you will have, you never know the effect of this text message that you're going to send is going to have on dozens of people listening to this show. this texter, the chat pile text, who is this person who is texting? I'm not sure who you are. You haven't given yourself a name. This is the chat pile skin disease person. Said let's talk about sending horses to the glue factory. I think you're kind of making fun of how depressing that subject of having to put a dog down is, maybe. I don't even know much about sending horses to a glue factory. I like how we just talk about anything on this show. You know, we've had several people dying recently, and you know, death is part of life. Okay, Pizza Johnny said, here's the story that he sent. So this is, I wasn't sure if you wanted to go into it, but now I'm going to read his text message about what Potato did to him. It said, in less than 36 seconds, he bit me about 7 times, crushed pectoral muscle, bit all the way through my left nipple, lacerations and puncture wounds all over my thighs and butt cheeks, and a tooth went through my scrotum. That's right. It was the scrotum, of course, that like really, that I knew there was something to it. And then he said, so all of the stitches were actually in my scrotum. Didn't hit anything inside of it, but it exposed the muscle. Yes, we learned that there's a muscle in your nutsack. It makes it shrink up and go down. Wow. So what it would have happened if the tooth had gone through like your testicle? That would have sucked, right? Oh boy, that would have. Oh, that's just awful. I'm so sorry that happened to you. Like I remember thinking, because it's like on top of the fact that it's like this dog that you love and everything, it's like you're like super injured. So just all that to have to deal with, like on top of just being injured, you were attacked by this dog you loved, and you had to make the decision to put him down. So that is awful. Let me say, you are listening to X-Ray FM at KXRY Portland at 107.1 and 91.1 FM, streaming online everywhere at xray.fm, as well as on the coast, Manzanita, Wheeler, Rockaway, Nehalem at 91.7 FM. Shout out to the coast. Text us if you're on the coast and listening to this. I just want to know if anyone listens to that FM station on the coast. At least anyone listens to this radio show. I know people listen to it, but does anyone listen to this radio show via that 91.7? I wish I knew. I wish I knew. I picture maybe like 2 people on the coast. Maybe, if we're lucky. Will you text me if you are listening at 91.7? 971-220-5979. That's 971-220-5979. All right, I'm going to take another break. This is a band that is playing. They're playing. Let me see. I have to go look up where they're playing tomorrow night, Friday night at. I think it may also be. At the Roseland, which is where I saw Sleep. It's called Uncle Acid and the Deadbeats, and. They're playing tomorrow night, Roseland.

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1: Hello, hello, hello. We are back. This is Sex, Drugs, and Basketball. My name is Arthur Bradford. We're in the second hour of our show. If you're listening on Thursday, September 24th, 2026, this is a live broadcast of the show. I am not at the Slingshot Lounge, decentralizing Portland. You know, it's funny. I've played that ad probably so many times over the years, and I never really thought about that slogan they have, decentralizing Portland. It's the Slingshot Lounge is kind of, I mean it's funny because I think of it as it's not, I guess it is sort of out of the center of town. Anyways, that's where I usually do the show, is at the Slingshot Lounge. Excellent venue. They don't pay me to say that. I just like it. It's near my house. It's been the home of this radio show for ever since the pandemic broke, and I started doing it in the back porch there. But I'm not in Portland tonight. I'm doing this show from Los Angeles, California, where I'm out here. I work for the television program South Park. And they're doing their new season right now, and we're filming the behind the scenes of it, and it's pretty fun. It's always like really fun job to do, because they're always just, you know, trying to make each other laugh and be funny, and this, you know, the last season that South Park did was very Trump centric, and that was something they had struggled with, was whether or not to go after Trump full on. And then this new season that they just started, the first episode they just did about electric bikes, but they've changed the name of the show now to South America instead of South Park, which is a funny sort of poke at Trump. And then I think this new episode they're doing it's not like directly, it's more going after sort of billionaires and stuff, and that is funny too. They're doing a good job with it. Yeah. I don't know if you have any questions about that. This is a text from Tall Tim. Says, "Here comes the bad sex jokes. How does a woman hold her liquor?" And then it says, "By the ears." It took me a second to figure out what you meant by that. How does a woman hold her liquor by the ears? Now I get it. So it's like if someone is licking between her legs, she holds the liquor by the ears. That's a pretty hot joke. It's not bad. This says, "What is the best thing for songs to be about?" Interesting question. What is the best thing for songs to be about? I don't know if that was like in relation to this. That song, by the way, was Uncle Acid and the Deadbeats. They're playing at the Roseland tomorrow night. I'm not sure if that was a reaction to what this question is. What's the best thing for songs to be about? Is there an answer, like there's a joke, or you're just positing that question to the universe? I would say, I mean, you would think there's so many songs that are written about love, and but I feel like, you know, I don't really know what the best thing for songs to be about. I mean, music does feel like it expresses like feelings of passion and love. So maybe that's, but I'll think about it. I'm trying to think of what, like, what I love when a song captures the current moment, you know? Like, I think that, and I think it is harder for that to happen now, because like there was something about American culture during the FM radio days where certain songs were just like, yeah, they were like, it was like the song of the summer, or it just was like the song. Like, I remember when Smells Like Teen Spirit came out in the 90s, and that song just like, it just like ripped a hole in the culture, because it was like this like primal scream of a song. It was really catchy, but it was also like really angry and loud, and it just felt like it was whatever it was speaking to the way that young people were feeling and at that time, whatever that was. And so I love when a song does that. And I don't know if that answers your question, but I love when songs are like that. Okay, this is Pizza Johnny. We were talking about the sad but important tale of Potato the dog, who attacked Pizza Johnny. And yeah, I kind of it was funny, because I think the whole story, Pizza Johnny had texted me about that several weeks ago, and it was such an awful story that I kind of had a little bit blocked it out, like, because you, Pizza Johnny, had texted into, like, we'd been talking like over the show, but I had literally like forgotten that it had happened until Jenda Bones asked about Potato, and then I remembered. And it was like, it wasn't that I'd forgotten, but it was that I didn't really want to dwell on it, because it was such a horrible story. Like, not horrible in the way, I don't know. It's just a sad story. But also the scrotum part about it was so viscerally painful. Like, I could just imagine getting bit by a dog and my scrotum, it really, really feels painful. Pizza Johnny said, the whole thing was so violent and sad, all in less than 24 hours. But our friends have been refusing to let us fester at home. They made us go to the river and go see bird statues. We did Reno, and we're doing pizza at Rinse. You know, it's funny, because yeah, the whole thing about you guys going to Reno, I had totally kind of forgotten that makes more sense to me too. Like, was that, because I was kind of like, wow, that's random that you guys just decided to go drive down to Reno. But was part of the reason you were doing that to kind of get out of the house and not think about Potato and what had happened there? Like, that makes sense. And doing the pizza at Rinse, the festival, is a really great idea. Like, that's a great way to sort of channel your feelings about the whole thing with Potato. Like, it, because you're going to a festival, you're giving yourself like a task, you know. You're not gonna have time to just sit and dwell and kind of feel crappy about anything, and so that's I do think that's a really like good thing to do. It's like, keep busy, but doing in a way that is like enjoyable, and you're helping other people, you know. You know, or just being nice. Like, it's not like I don't want to say like making free pizza at a festival is like, I do genuinely believe that is like an altruistic good thing to do. But it's, you know, they're going to survive without your pizza, but you're making everybody's day a little bit nicer, is what I mean to say. Okay. And then Pizza Johnny says about the trip to Reno was an emotional palate cleanser. Yeah, palate cleanser. I can see that. I'm just sort of like realizing the way that I had processed it. Maybe it was because I got it as a text message. Like, sometimes you get a text message, and, or at least for me, sometimes I'll get a text. If someone sends me something kind of serious via text message, I'll compartmentalize it a little bit, like it because it didn't happen to me. Like, it's just something that came across on my phone. Like, I don't know. It won't register to me the same way as if we'd had a conversation or something. So I knew this information about Pizza Johnny, but I had kind of forgotten when you were talking about going to Reno and all this stuff. Like, it's just really interesting to me that I think subconsciously pushed it to the back of my mind because I didn't want to think about it. Okay. Anyways, this is Tall Tim coming in with the jokes. Says I don't know what the better word is. You use the word whore. I like hooker. It feels better, but anyways, I don't know. An old whore goes into a bar with a parrot on her shoulder and says, "I'll F the first guy who can guess the weight of this parrot." After a very long pause, a drunk from the back of the room yells, "500 pounds!" The old whore quickly replies, "Close enough!"

being young in the culture where I think that, you know, like that new music is so important, you know, like, so I rarely listen to like, a new song that comes out. It's like the way, I mean, I'm trying to think if I've heard like new music. It's like, that's so weird. Like, you know, I like this. There's like this band of young women from Austin called Die Spitz, and I've heard a bunch of their songs. Like, it's like they're just, it's, you know, I love this kind of like metal music, and I think they're really good at it. Like, so when I see them play, and they're just really joyful. It's like these young women. They're just like, and they're playing this kind of metal that is, it was the type of music that was like very male dominated in the previously. And I feel like these women have taken it and just made it their own in like this really cool way. And so I love Die Spitz. I'm trying to think of like a particular song of theirs. Like the songs that I like, for me, like I will remember this summer, I listened to a lot of my friend Duncan's music from Spring Awakening, like that musical, like that. I just was like really moved by that. This summer, like I felt like, the other thing that I'll remember this summer was everybody listening, because I was in New York when the Knicks won, and everyone was listening to that Alicia Keys song of Empire. What is it? The New York concrete jungles, what dreams are made of? That song, like, I feel like is a 2020, even though I know that wasn't written in 2026, but it just sort of, like, that's what I mean, is that now we have there's this ability to sort of recycle songs and stuff that it's kind of cool, but it's also like, I don't know, but I'm not sure I would ask a 56 year old to like name the song. Like, I know you're just asking like to me, so those are the songs, but I'm wishing that there were songs that were recent songs that had come out recently that I felt like really grabbed me. I'm looking at like most of this music I listen to now is older music. I think that's true, but I love it. There's this song. Let me see how long ago this song came out. So there's just Aldous Harding. Has this song "Living the Classics," which I've been listening to a lot. And "Living the Classics." Okay, I'm not sure if I can. This will say when it. Oh, it came out in 2017. See, I'm like, oh, it's such like a current song, and it's like it came out. This came out like 10 years ago. This is how silly I am. But I love this because like she has this like New Zealand accent, which just like kills me.

anyways, that song, you know, it's like certain songs just kind of grab you in the moment and feel like that. There's a certain melancholy to that that was like speaking to me. I'm hopeful right now. I feel like there's this, you know, in this country right now, like, gosh, I hope it's true, is like there's going to be this just wave of like, let's all get out and vote, right? Like there's these midterm elections coming up, and like we've just been all like, everyone

has been so bummed out about the politics, and there's a chance to do something about it. There really is. Like, don't be fooled by people who say, you know, tell you not to vote and your vote doesn't matter and all this. Just go to, just do it. Just vote. It's not very hard to do. And who knows? Like, maybe it will matter this time, you know? I just think it would be exciting. You know, it's just like most countries, they can't do anything about their leadership. And I know it feels like in America we can't really do much either, but I'm just hoping there's like sort of a mild revolution that happens in November. So that's what I don't know if there's like music. I'll keep thinking about that. It's a good question though. I'm not sure I answered it. Okay. Pizza Johnny says, trust me, I want to get back to the jokes too. I don't want to ruin everybody's mood with my dead dog stories. I'm kind of glad I didn't have to tell the story at Slingshot, because they would have either cut me off or made me drink from the plastic unbreakable glass for emotional people. when you came to Slingshot, that was not after that had happened, right? Now I'm like, really, like, that's not possible. I didn't see you since that had happened. I know I've seen you guys fairly recently, but I feel like did I see you since Potato had attacked you and I didn't say anything about it? That would be really weird if I did that. I'm sorry. Yeah. That's not possible, is it? That would really show you how much something sort of gets compartmentalized, because I just don't think that's possible. I don't think it's possible. Let me know though. Okay. Keep the text coming. If you would like to join this conversation, 971-220-5979. That's 971-220-5979. Text us anything. Let's talk. We haven't talked about sex in so long in the show, and I would love for just some good old fashioned sex stories. Has anyone hooked up recently? Had any good hookups? Anything crazy? Give us a palate cleanser. Give us a sex story. We haven't had them. What has anybody been to? Where's Dr. J? Has anyone had any threesome, foursome, orgy, gangbang, anything? What's going on? What's going on out there? Text us 971-220-5979, or just did you have a summer hookup? Like, the summer, it's September now, and this is when we like all sit around and think about our summer love. Like, did anyone get any summer love in, and how did it go? Did anyone go have sex outside this summer? Tell me about it. Come on. I want to hear. 971-220-5979. That's 971-220-5979. You text it. I'll read it out loud over the radio. Dozens of people will hear it. It'll entertain them, make their day. Whatever you want to text, I will read it. 971-220-5979. That's 971-220-5979. Text me. I'll read it out loud over the radio. Send jokes. We always like to get jokes. I don't know what happened to Denver Dan this week. He's usually like such a stalwart with the jokes. Okay, wait. This someone just sent a wait. Okay, this is a joke from Tall Tim. Where are you getting all these jokes? It says, Little Red Riding Hood was walking through the woods when the big bad wolf jumped out of the bushes and said, Now I've got you and I'm going to eat you. Eat, eat, eat, said Little Red Riding Hood. Doesn't anybody just F anymore?
Oh God, these jokes that you, these are like kind of like I feel like you're getting these from like a joke, like a book from like the 70s or the 80s, like they're okay, this is the chat pile person. This is their text. I'm just gonna read it. It's a joke. It says, if a woman sleeps with 10 men, she's a slut. But if a man does it, he's gay. Definitely gay. Okay, that's the joke. I don't think 10 men makes you a slut either. Okay. I mean, I don't know if you're, yeah, I don't even know what to say about that. Okay. This is Pizza Johnny. Oh, it was reminding me. It says, we saw you a week before our girlfriend came to town, and we all want to spend time talking about our girlfriend. And then the thing happened right after she left. But there's good news there. We're still attractive, and she still likes us. Yeah, what... did you hook up with your girlfriend like this? So, okay. So I didn't see you after the whole thing with Potato. That makes me, glad. Cause I was thinking I was really losing my mind if I had like seen you, but never mentioned the fact. I just didn't think that was possible, but something about the way you'd written that text made me think you were at the Slingshot Lounge after it. But tell me about your girlfriend, because we're trying to talk about sex here tonight. We've only got a half hour left in the show, actually less than a half hour. And so the Pizza Johnnies are a couple, a guy and a man and a woman, and you will often seek out a third partner, or not, I don't know how often, but sometimes. And you had, for a while, you were kind of a thruple, and that you had this girlfriend, but then she left town, but then she came back to town, and she when you say she still likes us, do you mean like did you guys all hook up? Like did you get some action? Like, or was it just like she likes you to hang out with you? Which is cool too. That's always nice too, but you know, just curious. okay. So Tall Tim said you're getting these jokes from Maud Thicket, outrageously offensive jokes. I mean, I wouldn't say they're outrageously offensive, but they're, I like that. The best one so far is definitely the "How does a woman hold her liquor by the ears?" That was my favorite of all of them. But there's still, you still got time. Keep them coming. Keep your texts coming. Okay, I am gonna play. I gotta, just to like keep it going. Motley Crue is playing. Can you believe Motley Crue is still touring? They're playing out at the Cascades Amphitheater in Ridgefield, and Motley Crue is just such a crazy band, you know, that they have this book, The Dirt, it's like if you're a fan of the, like the genre of like rock memoirs and like just decadence and crazy stories, like Motley Crue, it's basically, there's four members of Motley Crue: Nikki Sixx, Tommy Lee, Mick Mars, and Vince Neil, and each one of them has their own, like, just, they all seem like they had a death wish, like they were just partying to this insane degree. The only one who wasn't like partying like crazy and just like basically killing themselves with drugs and alcohol was Mick Mars, but he had this wild disease that basically made it so that he like couldn't move or anything. Like, I don't know if he's still in the band. I think maybe he had to leave because he
he has this, like, his skeleton was like kind of freezing up on him or something. He described it as like his gut, it was like concrete setting or something. Anyways, their stories are so wild, but they as a live show, like, I saw them once, like, as part of like I can't even remember, it's just like a whole bunch of other bands were playing, but they do, like, they do have like a pretty like epic wild like show. And when they first came out, that's the thing, is like when Motley Crue first came out, they were like a wild band. Like, they seem like a novelty act now, but like in the 80s, they were like a friggin' wild band. They were like punk and metal, and they had this, they just had something nobody else had. Like, that they were one of those, like, that texter who was asking, like, you know, when us it just captures the cultural moment. Like, Motley Crue did that in the 80s, like with Shout at the Devil and Looks That Kill, just all that. Their first video, Livewire, was like, I remember seeing that when I was like a little, you know, I was maybe an early teen, maybe even like 11 or 12, and I was like so blown away by it. I was just like, oh my god, they were like kind of scary, you know. And this was before, you know, it was the since then there's been all these bands that kind of copy them, you know, whatever, but there was just something about it. It was just like, this is a decadent wild band. Like androgynous and everything. I was trying to figure out which song to play of theirs. Like, I actually really like the song Home Sweet Home, so I think I was gonna, or there's also Shout at the Devil, which is like this big kind of chant, but I think I'll do Home Sweet Home because it's like, it's one of their, I don't know, it's just not a bad song, actually.

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1: Hello, hello, hello, hello. We are back. This is Sex, Drugs, and Basketball. If you're listening on Thursday, September 24th, this is a live broadcast of the show. That was Motley Crue with Home Sweet Home. They're playing up at Ridgefield on Saturday night. Somebody texted chat pile person texted chat that I think you were requesting Shout at the Devil, which was the other one I was going to play. This is like, you know, such, this is like the classic. It's like classic Motley Crue.

Shout. At the devil. Anyway, that one is... I always thought that was a funny metal song because when in the 80s there was like... It feels so quaint now, but in the 80s there was like this serious like discussion of whether heavy metal music was satanic and was causing like kids to do like evil satanic things like Ozzy Osbourne, Judas Priest, Metallica, like these bands and Motley Crue, like people were analyzing their lyrics and saying that like the West Memphis Three, these kids in West Memphis, Arkansas were spent like most of their lives in prison based on this. I like they were like these metalhead sort of trench coat wearing kids that they were blamed for killing these three boys, and it turned out they didn't do it. They were eventually let out, but a lot of it was based on the fact that they were listening to like heavy metal music like Metallica and stuff, and people thought they had gotten like satanically brainwashed to killing people. So then that song Shout at the Devil was always kind of unclear whether it was like, because then what happened was that there were like these Christian rock bands, like there was this band Striper that would, it was like hair metal, but it was like in the name of Christ and stuff. and so I was always curious whether Shout at the Devil was like Motley Crue kind of being like, you know, it was a little bit like anti-satanic, which was sort of goody two shoes then, but they were so debaucherous. I don't know. I didn't really Shout at the Devil. I wasn't really sure what that meant. But if you ever see that song live, it's just like this, just everybody, you know, they're just chanting this. Anyways, Vince Neil, you know, like the singer, like he killed a couple people in a drunk driving accident, and I mean they all just had these awful. So I think he spent some time in prison, and Nikki Sixx like was clinically dead, like he like OD'd on heroin, and like they had to bring him back from his heart being stopped, and I think he wrote the song Kickstart My Heart based on that, about that. And then Tommy Lee had his whole thing with Pam Anderson. Like they all just had these massive, these just like dramatic story arcs. It's just so wild. Okay. The Satanic Panic. Yeah, it was the Satanic Panic of the 80s. It was like a real thing at the time. Okay. Tall Tim says, I got some, he has some. So he's been sending these jokes from, I guess it's this book called Outrageously Offensive Jokes. And I guess the ones that you've been sending have not been that, like, they're like sort of the tamer jokes of that volume. Okay. And then so I was asking a piece of Johnny about their like third girlfriend, like their unicorn girl or he said, we dated her before we moved away to Florida in our 20s. She's our, quote, one that got away. But apparently she's still into us, which feels nice because apparently we've always wondered, what if? It's funny how it's like a weave. So, like, you wondered, like, if you all could have, like, been, like, a successful throuple, like, all this time. I feel like it would be really, like... How many examples are there of like thruples that just last for, like, you guys have been together for a while, like the Pizza Johnnies, you like, you know, do you think you all would have lasted as a thruple for that long? Like, I feel like that would be hard. Can you tell me, or like, did you guys hook up when she was here? She was like still into, like, what do you mean she's still into you? Like, did she still want to like get sexy with you, or just like she's still like into you, like thinks you guys are cool and wants to hang out? Okay. This is
Chris from Milwaukee says, I remember Stryper growing up in Jonesboro near West Memphis. Yeah, Stryper, I mean, Stryper was this, the Christian metal genre was like a very funny thing. Cause they like, you know, their music wasn't really very good, but it was just funny that they were trying to like do this. The whole point of like hair metal and the Satanic Panic was to kind of like, it was to sort of like scare the adults about like how weird the, you know, it's just what every sort of generation of music tries to do is like shock the older people. And that was what did it then. But part of what was shocking about bands like Motley Crue and Judas Priest and the satanic bands was it was the Satan lyrics and stuff, but it was also that there was an androgynousness to them that they had gotten from like David Bowie and the New York Dolls and all that. But the act of like a guy dressing like looking sort of like a woman, like an attractive woman, like rock people, like that has always been a way to sort of piss off the older like conservative generations. And so I wonder sometimes about that now. It's like now, like when I see like young people are like, you know, fully trans and I just wonder whether it's like part of that same thing, you know, like it's just shocking to older people, like to see the younger generation, like playing around with gender, like, cause we think that's like really important. And, but then it's just a button to push. Okay. This is Pizza Johnny says, talking about the one that got away, says she was here for a professional conference and was booked most of the time, so we were kind of just lucky to be able to hang out for a few hours. Well, the way you put that, I have to be honest, it makes me think that she is like a sex worker. And I don't know whether it wasn't until you said that the way you said that she was booked most of the time, like, I don't know if you were trying to, you know, I don't know if I'm misunderstanding that or not, but, I don't know. That's just for some reason, that's where my mind went with that. It also when you said that, it reminded me, okay, people, so we have two people that send messages via our Instagram. I don't know why, J-Hops, your text messages aren't going through the text line 971-220-5979, but J-Hops sent a message through Instagram. And if you want to do that, you send a message, please follow our Instagram page. I post videos, pictures from the show, and I say whether or not I'm going to be at the Slingshot Lounge. It's Sex, Drugs, Basketball, Radio Show. He said, he was saying, this Sunday there's a record release party for Freddie Trujillo. Opening band is the Delanes. Okay. Wait, where is that? The lines. Let me see if I can find that music. We don't have too much more time, but I do like when people give us the lines. I don't know if I'm pronouncing that right. It says they're playing Sunday at Mississippi Studios. Okay. Okay. This is the Delines like famous song, Oil Rigs at Night. It's kind of chill. The other person that texted in
via the Instagram is, of course, AP. And I'm sorry that I can see. Yeah, it's good, but I'm not gonna play it right now. AP texting in. So let me just read. I don't know if AP, if you're still listening. So this is a listener who, he's listening all the way in Bangkok. I'm sorry I didn't get to your text until right now, but hopefully you're still listening, AP. He said, Arthur, I don't hear the show online today. I hope it's a technical problem. I hope you're okay. So there was dead air at the beginning of the show. Very sorry. And then he said, phew, I hear the Red Fang. Now I know you're okay. False alarm. I was worried. And says, Arthur, I'm about to start my third season of NBA Fantasy League. Any interest in joining? I'm also reaching out to Brooke Olseldam in case that helps your decision. I'm going to Soy Cowboy tonight. Feel free to Google it. It's infamous. Out of 3,000 plus dispensaries in Bangkok, I found the best one. And the top tier stuff is less than $5 a gram. Wait, are you talking about weed or yeah, it must be weed. $5 a gram cocaine would be. So I'm looking up Soy, S-O-I Cowboy. This is what, Soy Cowboy Bangkok. It is an infamous 150 meter long neon lit nightlife street in Bangkok. Oh, wow. It looks really wild. Images. Oh, wow. Yeah, that looks... Yeah, there's... So, like, Bangkok, I guess when I was in Tokyo last year, there's an area of Tokyo that's kind of like that. It's all lit up. And that movie, Enter the Void, like, was filmed around there. It looks like... Yeah, it would be kind of an exciting way to go out, like, at night, I'm sure. And then AP also sent a picture of his their new unicorn that he and his wife have. I don't know if that was real though. I just never know quite whether AP is telling the truth or not. But she's very pretty if that's your unicorn. Okay. Well, let me read. There was only got 5 more minutes, so let me just keep reading text. Thank you to everyone who's been texting. And if you do want to send a message, if you are texting and I don't read your texts, it's never because I'm censoring them in some way. I guess maybe some texts aren't getting through, but you could try sending a message through the Instagram, or please do follow our Instagram. We've only got like 140 followers. I'd love to boost that number up. This is a text that says, for the love of God, where is Deep Dish Donnie? Yeah, I don't... Deep Dish Donnie just kind of disappeared. He was a regular texter for a few years, and then he showed up. I met Deep Dish Donnie in person. He came to the Slingshot Lounge, was like... very funny. I kind of thought maybe there was a texter that Deep Dish Donnie was texting in under another alias. Maybe you are Deep Dish Donnie texting in right now. I don't know. I don't know where Deep Dish Donnie is. This texter, it says, feel free to... Hey, I went and saw Devo and B-52s tonight. It was awesome. Cindy Wilson was amazing and is still such a babe. Yeah, the B-52s and Devo were playing tonight. And actually, I shout out to station manager Chase Sprouse because he, when we had the dead air, I like texted him and he was at that show. Hopefully, I didn't cause him to like miss like the... any songs by the B-52s, but the B-52s are one of the... I saw them live. It's one of the best concerts I've seen, really. It was like such a great concert. I love the way they just do... they're like those two women, the way they harmonize and sing. Like, it was just really blew me away. It's really good, really good live show. Okay, only a couple more minutes, so let me read. Chris in Milwaukee, before this show,
is the one before this show is the one that got away. I got a shout out to Gender Bones. She and I met up at the Milwaukee Sustainability Fair last Saturday and talked and laughed. Shout outs to AP in Bangkok and Pizza Johnny's and Denver Dan and beautiful, hilarious Emily. Great community. Oh, what a thanks, Chris. That's great. I love that. So Gender Bones and Chris from Milwaukee like met up outside of the show. That's really nice to hear. And Pizza Johnny says, I want the AP tour of Bangkok. Yeah, I feel like AP, if you go to Bangkok and hang out with AP, you would have like quite an experience. I definitely would like that. It almost makes me want to go to Bangkok just to like go hang out with AP. I feel like I'd be hungover for like days. Okay, this has been a fun show. Thank you to everyone who texted in. I'll be back in Portland next week, so come on by the Slingshot Lounge next week if you're so inclined. And stay tuned for Beat Space and Beyond. And if you want to hear old episodes of this show, just go onto you can look them up on the X-Ray.fm or the X-Ray FM app. They're all up there. And come on by. Don't be shy. Come to the Slingshot Lounge next week. We'll all be hanging out. Bye.

And so, and the second season of Desperate Housewives on DVD. So I see, then this is where the guilt really, really crept in, because I was just, I hadn't lied, but I didn't feel good about the situation. I had omitted many truths to lead me to this treasure hoard, and it was an unjust reward for my actions. I felt that. And you know what? So I did what I could. I gave out the eggs to those. I turned around to the person behind me. He's the guy. He said, "Oh my man, dude, I'm so sorry. Like find me after the show, dude. Like after the show, I'll buy you a shot. Oh my gosh." And I was like, "Hey, don't worry about it. She's just on a business trip," and I gave him an egg. So I hope to the guy behind me in the show, I hope your journey was wonderful. Also got an issue with Tanga. Let me if anyone is out there representing Tanga, I read a few of the instructions on these products and kind of what they're used for, and they are, from what I understand, at least the ones that he handed out, single-use products. And hey, that's wasteful. That's very wasteful. I don't think they should be single-use. They probably should be, but maybe design a reusable product. I don't think anyone would be mad about that. Just my two cents, my thoughts. And then I did also give away kind of a Robin Hood situation. And that's right. That's fair. Maybe I am Robin Hood in this situation, because I gave away all but one of the products I received. I walked around for the rest of the night with a large male masturbatory device in my coat pocket. I tried to hand it to many people. They were confused and they would not take it. I learned it is not legal tender in the Portland metro area. So there's that. Anyway, but let's go back to me being Robin Hood. Kind of did. I robbed from the rich this giant corporation that is polluting the oceans of the world with their single-use products. And then I dispersed the goods and the gold to the people, I'm not going to say the poor, but I didn't know everyone's financial situation. But I was giving them out to the common folk. And I think that's noble of me. So I changed my mind. Actually, everything that I've said previously about me feeling bad, I don't. I actually did good in the world with my... I can't even call it a lie, because I did say I didn't lie. I just omitted some facts. Again, I would have happily said, "Oh, she's on a business trip," but I didn't. So, you know, I hope everybody enjoyed the show. That was a good show. It was very funny, and you know, I think either way, if I say she's on a business trip or not, I think it was really in the spirit of Wrong and Effed Up Game Show. But if you ever do see that show, it's good fun. I would recommend it. If you see it on the bill, go see it. It's very fun. I think he's, you know, touring around. It's a good time. So I would highly suggest making it happen. It's very, very fun. It's a good show. Which is Wrong, an effed up game show. That's fun. What are you going to do? What are you going to do? Speaking of amazing comedic experiences and amazing shows, there is a show happening in one venue on select dates this fall. Laughter, smiles, debate. Yes, Take a Side, the show that I have created and host, is doing a little director's run. Lucky enough to do a director's run with Kickstand. So we'll be getting a few runs of shows starting with today, this Friday, September 25th at 7 p.m. Check it out. It's really fun. Also, Dave, you, I think, texted at some point. Shouts out Dave from Nehalem again. Mentioned it again. The next Take a Side date.
check it out on their website because there are a few. So if you want to come, let me know. I'll get you on the list. Because that artist supporting artists, one of which maybe is has a little more value than the other. I think your list has a little more oomph than my list, but still, list for list. Let me know if you can ever make it over. I know it's a bit of a drive. Take Aside is the wonderful. It's an improvised debate show. It is two teams of two comedians arguing against each other about topics they do not know until they take the stage. So that's the fun of it. They don't know what are they arguing for or against. What's the topic? They don't even know the theme of the night. We all discover that together on stage as it's happening, and they have to make the arguments up on the fly. This will be, I believe, the sixth show total, and they've all been super fun. You know, certainly learned a lot and have grown through this. I think this iteration of this show is the best yet. We're trying out some new cool things that fit really well within the format. There's going to be some fun surprises. I think the energy is going to be better. We got phenomenal people in the tech booth. Shouts out to Jameson. Making some really fun stuff happen. So it's going to be a great show. The first one, and we have a cohesive cast. Normally I grab people that from the community and the improv community that are awesome and super funny, but they pretty much show up and take part in it. This cast, you know, through the kickstand audition process, they were selected, and we've been able to rehearse a little bit and practice, been able to get their feedback as performers on how to improve the show. It's been super fun to do that and to have the ability to do that. And so I think, again, this one's going to be, they're awesome, they're super funny, they're hilarious, and it's going to be an awesome show. So the first show of this run is this Friday, today, September 25th at 7 p.m. at Kickstand Comedy. And then next week on October 2nd at 7 p.m. here at Kickstand Comedy. And then a little bit of a break, but then we'll be coming back October 30th, the day before Halloween, for the final show of the run. And that one I'm really excited about because it's going to get a little zany. We're going to do some fun shenanigans and really ham it up for that Halloween show. I think it's going to be super fun. So there are a couple of chances to see the show. I think it's very fun. As an audience member, I hope it's fun. It's very engaging. You are deciding the victor. You are deciding, you know, you are playing the game with them because they are ultimately trying to convince you to take their side. So you are a key component and very, very important. So it'd mean the world to me if folks got tickets. It's really fun. Like I said, the cast is great. We're going to rotate the cast throughout the show so everybody will kind of get their moment in the spotlight and get a chance to debate. All of these people, I mean, the cast is like such a cool mix of personalities, energy, you know, just like the whole Kickstand community. It's a great mix of people. So that is going to make for a wonderful and fantastic show. So once again, this is me standing in front of a microphone talking to you and asking if you want to and have some bring some friends. Little date night. See what you do. I know it's a little, be European for a moment, okay? You go have you're going to have a late dinner because you're going to go to the show at 7 p.m. It's going to end promptly at 8. Now you have a split road. You can see the show after on September 25th. The show after is Heartthrob. It's a fantastic show. You can absolutely stay and see Heartthrob. If you haven't had dinner, I recommend having food before either of the shows. But if you don't, you go to the show at 7 p.m., you see Take Aside, you say, wow. And then with your date or your friends, you go to the food carts or restaurant after the show, and oh my gosh, you got a plethora of conversations because every little thing, the show was great, it was funny. Oh my gosh, the performers were so fun. Wait, but what did you think about their opinions? What do you think about hiking? Oh my gosh, was it? Are you for it? Do you like it? Do you not like it? Boom. And you're talking. You're having fun.
You're interacting with people. You're having a human connection. Ugh. It's beautiful. I'm just crying a little bit just thinking about it. Think about it. That's not even something that I... So, do it. It's good fun. Tickets are online and affordable. I would say if you're thinking about going to the show, buy the tickets online. I know it takes a little bit of forethought, but they are slightly cheaper online. Anyway, it's a really fun show. I would love it. And if you do, this would be very interesting because I very much enjoy doing this, this little radio situation. I get to talk to some awesome people, and I know already got some very cool people who are doing shows at Kickstand lined up. We're going to have some conversations and get to chat with a lot of awesome people here in the next few weeks, which I'm really excited about. I get to do that. You know, the community around this space is awesome. And where was I? Boy, do I not know where I was going with that. I got it. We're back. So, yeah, like, I mean, if anyone out there is listening and does come to the show, that again is, first one is September 25th. That's this Friday. That's today at 7 p.m. at Kickstand. If you just, I would love to chat with you after and just know, because I have no idea if anyone's listening. I know Dave is. Shouts out Dave yet again. But that'd be cool because I would enjoy that. Just seeing who's out there. Meeting new people is always fun. But if you don't want to, hey, that is also cool. That's okay, too. I'll still love you. Thanks for listening. Either way. Thanks for listening to what? Yeah, that's actually kicking off your weekend with Kickstand Comedy here on X-Ray FM. And, yeah, that's where we're going. So we're going to take a little bit of a musical break. Might be a few more of these than usual here, but that's okay. So we're going to take a quick musical break, and then I will be back, and we'll be rambling some more. So thank you for listening. I hope you're enjoying your fine Friday morning, and we'll be back after this short musical break.

Alrighty, we are back with kicking off your weekend with Kickstand Comedy here on X-Ray FM. Thank you for listening. Thank you for joining. Hopefully that musical break was soothing and lovely. Normally in the studio, a little peek behind the curtain, normally in the studio I connect just to like a Spotify playlist and play some jamming tunes from that, but I'm assuming it's fine to say this. The radio station gets access to some like new releases just as new artists are putting out stuff for promotions and things like that. So we get access to those songs so people can play them and listen to them and put them on the radio. And so part of the pre-recording thing has been really fun because I now get those lists and I can add in some of those songs. So I'm listening to a lot of cool stuff. And I get to play some cool, like, lesser-known folks. So if you like any of them, check them out. I don't know which ones I'm, you know, I'm pre-recording this right now, so I don't know which ones I'm going to put, but you can, all these shows are archived at xray.fm, archived online. So you can check them out if you're like, whoa, that was really cool. You can go back, I don't know, Shazam it, if that's still a thing. I think Apple bought Shazam, so gotta love some mergers. But check them out because it's been very cool to kind of see some of these artists. And it's such an eclectic mix, which has been really, really fun. It's just like, I have no idea what I'm clicking on a lot of the time, and it's really cool just to kind of have some discovery, kind of get lost in it, just listening to all the interesting stuff that people put out. So that's awesome. People are cool. Music is cool. We're having fun. Again, it's just me today, just rambling into the void. Thank you for listening. Thank you for being with me this fine morning. We'll get back to some regularly scheduled programming. Got some awesome guests on the docket. It's going to be some really cool performers that we're talking to, some visiting performers. Going to talk to some folks in the community about shows they're doing. Thank you also for hitting up BAMFest back in the day. Ash Allen was a guest on the show, and I saw that BAMFest sold out and that Maria Bamford herself talked about it on like Instagram or something, which is awesome. I had to text Ash about that because that was super cool. I was sad to miss it. I was out of town. But thank you. If you're out there and you're listening and you went to BAMFest, thank you. That's very cool. I'm sure it was an awesome night. And I got to talk to Ash about that because that was very, very cool to see. Sold out is awesome. Which hopefully will happen with Take Aside September 25th at 7 p.m. Who knows? Wouldn't that be crazy? Wouldn't that be cool? Wouldn't that be cool if it was sold out? It's happened before. It can happen again. I'm just saying. Today, am going to go hang out with a friend who, they lived here for a little bit, and they moved to the East Coast, back to near family, so that they could have a kid and be close to a family and have the support needed to raise a child in today's world. But they come back frequently for work, and what's nice is they text me every time they come into town, which I love. I like that. I love a friend that'll text you when they're in town. It just happened, as I mentioned, my fiance's birthday was yesterday. Not yesterday. It's yesterday to me when I'm talking about this, but Friday it'll be the equinox. And so it was her birthday. She had a friend come up. Her friend's like, hey, let me take you out for your birthday dinner. Boom. They had a wonderful time. A little one-on-one time with a friend you haven't seen. You're catching up. The conversation flows because there's so much to fill in on. Last time my friend came into town, we got dinner. He dropped the news that he built a full ice rink in his backyard. That's what you do in Rochester, New York, apparently. You build, it's so cold that you can, over the course of a winter, build an ice rink in your backyard that's functional. He said he learned a lot, which I fully believe, but that's just crazy. Like, and it was not I was like, oh man, like, he was getting into hockey.
And so he's like, yeah, you know, it's fun to skate around, but I really wanted to practice. And it's hard to do that, obviously, with a kid and life and responsibilities and stuff. It's hard to just get to the rink every day. So he built, and it was like 20 by 40 feet. It was not a small, I don't even know what that looks like. Those are large numbers. Because I was expecting like a little 10 by 10 thing where you just kind of go, whoosh, whoosh, whoosh, you know, you kind of skate around just to kind of get used to stuff. No, he built a full on, I'm assuming it's 8 hockey rinks. That's what that is. So it's a massive, and you had to do it in stages. And of course, there's, you know, YouTube videos and like online things, you know, Reddit threads where they're like, yeah, so this is what you got to do. God, he used so much water. Because his property apparently is on a kind of an incline. And so he had like account for that. He's building walls and scaffolding. And, you know, he didn't have a Zamboni. That's the one thing he didn't get. If you ask me, he didn't really fully commit without a Zamboni. But, yeah, he built, which is a crazy thing to learn when you're just casually having dinner. He's like, yeah, what have you been doing? Well, you know, yeah, you know, like, you know, doing the show, doing stuff. Yeah, what are you up to? Oh, yeah, oh, you know, kid's great, life's great, you know, job's going okay. Built an ice rink in my backyard, and yeah, which is great. And he would just go out there and he used it, which is, you mean, you got, if you're building a 40 by 20 ice rink and you're not using it, that's what I would do. So he didn't do what I would do, and he fully built and used. He'd go out there, practice, because I, you know, with the Lloyd Center gone, I'm thinking, what am I going to do this winter? Not that, but Rochester gets cold is what I learned. So that's great. So I love a friend that comes in town and texts you, because it's always nice. Grabbing dinner and just hanging out. It's, again, there's a lot to catch up on if you don't always chat regularly. So I'm excited to learn what's new. He's a new dad too. So there's always, it's like the big growing phase where his kid's doing all sorts of stuff. I'm curious if his kid's walking. Yeah, seems like it might be a type of time when there might be some walking coming on, which is interesting. So it'll be great. I'm very excited. And with that, building the ice rink, like, it's always interesting as you grow up what friends are getting into, which is always interesting. You know, like, what are the hobbies they're picking up and things that they're trying? I love a good, like, hyperfixation. So it's always fun to talk about whatever thing your friends are getting into with their time and their money. You know, building an ice rink, why not? That's very much something he would do, and I'm glad that he did it. I wonder now, I'm going to ask, because that was last winter. Now I'm wondering what are his plans this winter? Is he going to redo it? Is he going to keep doing it? Is he going to keep it up? What has he learned? Is he going to implement any changes? I don't know. But also, I mean, friend of the show, JT, John Taylor, he invited me over. He's like, hey, I know you built your own PC. Like, I ordered some stuff, and you want to help me, like, take mine apart and upgrade it. I was like, oh, dude, that sounds great. It's always a good time. You just hang out. And it's building a PC is only slightly daunting. It's obviously daunting because of the money that you do have to put into it. But it's like adult Legos, very expensive. Honestly, not anymore, adult Legos. Someone over his house, we did a little bit of this, a little bit of that. And then I was like, yeah, there you go. Boom. And then next thing I know, he's like, hey, I did this, and I'm building a PC for a friend, and I got this third friend who's been wanting. I'm like, what the heck? So he's built like 3 PCs, and I'm like, this is great. So he went from, hey, I just want you to kind of help me out and see what I'm doing. And then he's like, I mean, I don't even know. I'm like, what have you upgraded? And he sends me a list of words and numbers that I didn't know existed in the English language. Just
the rabbit hole that you can go down with the internet is phenomenal. So it's very cool. I'm like, dude. Also, shouts out to him building PCs for his friends. That's very nice. That's very kind of him. I'm not volunteering his services to anyone out there, but if you do know him, he might build you a PC. You never know. But that's just great. You know, when you're just getting into building 8 or 9 PCs for your friends, that's very nice. That's very nice. Also, my other buddy got... This was kind of a slow build, but he's been starting... He was running a lot. And then we did... Last year, we did the Turkey Trot, which was a 5K around the Portland International Raceway. And that was very fun. They kind of do it. They got lights up there, and you just run around. It's nice to have a little track because you just run the track twice, and it's about a 5K, which is great. We were in line for a pizza after the running portion of the evening, and the little kid behind us asked what our time was. And I was like, oh, I don't know. And also... Hey, when we're in line for a pizza, here's a little learning moment. When we're in line for pizza, you don't ever ask what someone's 5K time is when they're holding a slice of pizza. It's just disrespectful to the craft, to the people, to your parents who raised you. So felt very disrespected that moment. It was also very interesting in that turkey trot to the number of like kids running around in like vans and jeans, and I don't know if they're a part of the race or if they're just like their parents did it as a tradition and now they're kind of brought along, but getting passed by just like a kid, like a middle schooler in baggy jeans and Vans sprinting, it's not exactly raising morale as I'm huffing and puffing my way through these 5,000 meters. So we did that. And then he's like, you know, kept it up, obviously. I was like, good for you, dude. I'm not a runner. I can run short distances, but it's not... I get bored really easily with running. I know some people, it's meditative. I get it. I'll do it if I want a quick... Well, I went on a run today because I was like, I want to move and... My knees don't hurt that bad yet, so I think I can do it. But he's just been running and keeping it up. Did the 5K, he was crushing it, and then, boom, out of nowhere. He told me about it, so it's not completely out of nowhere, but I was like, oh, half marathon. I was like, what the heck? Freaking half marathon is crazy. That's a long distance. You know what I need to do? I need to get him one of those 13.1 stickers so he can tell. He probably has one. I'll confirm that if he has one, because I think you're legally required to have a 13.1 sticker on the back of your car if you've done a half marathon. Based on the number that I've seen, you do have to have one of those. It's got to be everyone that's run a half marathon has one of those with the number that I've seen. But yeah, he's just running half marathons now. And I'm like, dude, that's awesome. Love seeing it. You're just diving in. You're like, what are you interested in now? Boom. I'm just running long distances. And I'm like, how do you... He's like, you just have a plan and you just hydrate and stick to the plan. I was like, you can stick to the plan when you're running that far. And you know, he's like, yeah, not a problem. But he's one of those people that's like, yeah, I'll just do it. And then he does it, which the discipline is impressive. I'm very impressed by that. So yeah, it's great just seeing friends, like whatever you're, and then also the random discovery of it all is wonderful. Was scrolling through the social media at one point and it was just like a picture of my buddy jumping out of a plane. I was like, wait a second, what? That's crazy. On a Tuesday? So yeah, that was cool. Love seeing people do cool stuff. It's fun. So... Shuts down. Do cool stuff so you can show your friends you're doing cool stuff, and then also be excited for your friends when they do cool stuff. It's fun. It's cool. I don't know. Mine is different. I'm not doing anything cool like running a half marathon or jumping out of an airplane. My recent hyperfixation has been
surprise, Magic the Gathering. So that's kind of where I'm at. That is where I'm at right now. I'm a huge nerd anyway. So, hey, at anthony.obstensky on Instagram, if anyone out there is playing Magic, wants to get together for maybe a Commander game or something, or hit up a pre-release event, I'm not afraid to leverage my network. I'll do it. I'll go hang out. I'm looking for folks to hang, expanding that community. I know you're all out there. I know you're all out there. It's fun. It's a good time. However, is it a wise investment? No, it's not an investment at all, some say. And I do... So there are ways you can collect in this card game. There are cards that have all different effects, and they change the way that you play the game or how you play the game and all this fun stuff. Of course, there's depth and there's strategy. There's all sorts of... You know, you could have a bunch of fairy cards, you could be wizards, you could be, you know, Sonic the Hedgehog or SpongeBob. Anything is possible in this universe, which is great. And there are ways to collect. You can either buy singular cards, which vary in price range, depending on, much like stocks, absolutely nothing, and the mystical forces and whims of an imaginary market. Or you can buy sealed packs of cards. Now, in the grand scheme of things, the more fiscally responsible thing to do is to buy the exact card that you want and do something with it. But the fun thing, the more exciting thing, is to buy packs of cards and gamble, essentially. And so that's, I'm learning, is my weakness, because it's very fun to open a pack and not know what you're going to get. And now I have a cupboard full of cards. So, I don't know, I don't have a huge house. I'll say it's not massive. And I'm quickly outpacing my current environment that I'm allowed to store. I have a little cubby where I put things in there, and they're allowed to live there as long as they're out of sight. And they're not always out of sight, because sometimes they sit on my desk for a while, and then I'll be in a meeting and I'll just start looking through them, and then I'll get really distracted, and that's not good business. I'll tell you what, that's not good business. It's fun to gamble. I'm not gonna promote it in this very specific instance. It's fun to open a randomly assorted pack of cards and see what you get. Sometimes you get good stuff, sometimes you don't. But it's fun. And it is called a trading card game. I have not traded a card for this game. So, who knows? Someday I will, maybe. But it's good fun. It's good fun. So if anyone's out there... So that's my thing. Friends are like building ice rinks and running half marathons. And I'm like, yeah, I spent a bunch of money on some cardboard. What did you do? What did I do? Yeah, that's what I did. I would love to talk about it for several hours, but I don't think I want to bore you about that. But if you do have any questions, I'm happy to answer them. And I'm bad at the game, but it's fun. So that's all that matters. Just have fun. Just have fun in the world. That's all you're trying to do. That's all you're trying to do. And that's all we're trying to do here on Kicking Off Your Weekend with Kickstand Comedy on X-Ray FM. Also, again, go check out X-Ray .fm. They're moving. If you're feeling crazy nice, that is, go to kickstandcomedy.org and x-ray.fm and do some donating. They're nonprofits. They're doing cool work. They're now attached. Building-wise, they are attached. X-Ray is, again, making their big move, and I think they have some matches, and there's always time for donations to really help them out and finish that, because it's in the final stages, which is very exciting. They're getting everything set up, which is awesome. So if you can, check them out. And while you're there, while you're at X-Ray FM, go to a different website, kickstandcomedy.org, and check out the shows, because there's a lot of good ones, especially Friday, September 25th, that is tonight, at 7 p.m., Take Aside, the improvised debate show, where comedians debate topics you didn't know you had opinions on.
It's good fun. And Tank Aside again. I'm going to talk about it because that's it's just me rambling alone in a room. It is super fun. And boy, did I I'm losing trains of thoughts all over the place. Man, what was I going to say? I had it and I was so excited to talk about it. And I lost it. But Tank Aside is great. It's very fun. It's my sweet baby child, the thing that I created. So if nobody shows up, I'll cry. So if anything, well, see, here's the thing. If you want to show up to see me cry, here's the thing. If it sells out, I'll cry tears of joy. So sell it out and then see me cry tears of joy. You still get to see me cry, but everyone's happy in the end. It's amazing. It's a super fun show, like I said. It's good fun. I would highly recommend it. Here it is. It's meant to kind of be, it's not a political show. One, because who has the energy for that in this environment? And two, it's meant to be like the arguments that you get with your friends over silly things, where you're hanging out at a bar or whatever, and someone's like saying weird stuff, and then you get into a fake argument and you take a really strong stance on a silly thing, and that becomes your personality for the next 20 minutes as you argue about it. I don't know if that happens to anybody else, but that's how sometimes hanging out with my friends goes, and it's fun. So if you want that experience, a fun debate, not none of these political debates that are kind of unfortunately now really ramping up as we get these midterms coming up, but it's fun. If you want to take a break from the insanity of the world, come down to Kickstand Comedy. Friday, September 25th at 7 p.m. Friday, October 2nd at 7 p.m. And Friday, October 30th for a very special show also at 7 p.m. So it's my plug for it. I'm going to keep going, keep doing it. It's a blast to host. Again, we're making some changes in a very positive way. I'm super excited for it. So come and check it out. Would highly recommend. Highly recommend. And because I'm alone and rambling, we're going to take another short musical break. So keep your ears on this station, and we'll be back talking a little bit more random stuff and gonna talk about some more shows that are happening this weekend at Kickstand and beyond. So enjoy the music, and we'll be back after this break. Thank you. Bye.

Welcome back to Kicking Off Your Weekend with Kickstand Comedy here on X-Ray FM. Thank you for joining us. I am your host, Anthony Obosensky. Yet again, hopefully the medical break was wonderful. I hope your Friday's going well. Hope you have a reason to be up this early, because I know this is an early-ish show, but you know, I hope you got a good reason to be up this early, and hope you're enjoying yourself. You know, that's what it is. I did mention that early on, in the very beginning of the show, my fiance was on a work trip, and the confusion that caused at various game shows. But she was gone on a very long work trip, which is great for her because she had a very fun and wonderful time. But I was alone for 2 weeks, which is very strange. I think it was, we thought about it, and I think it was the longest time that we've been apart at once in our relationship. And our relationship has lasted thus far 10 years, which is a long time. Shouts out to us. I'm just going to say it. That's a long time. And so it was very strange to be left to my own device. I don't want to be like, whoa, I'm a man and I'm hanging out. I don't know what to do with myself. I'm just going to eat beer and drink microwave meals. I'm not going to do that. I'm a functioning human. But yeah, it was like not, you know, again, this is a privileged app, but not to have like your best friend just hanging out there all the time is kind of, it's different. It was weird. I was like, what do I do with my free time? I just get to like do truly whatever I want, which was fun. You know, I got to see some shows, got to hang out with some friends, which is always fun. And I don't know if you can hear that, but that's my dog barking. Someone, God forbid, walked past our house. So, it was interesting being alone for 2 weeks. My sleep habits were horrible. That's the one thing I did kind of realize, that, we like to get into bed together and read before we go to bed. And I was exceptionally bad at that when I didn't have someone to hold me accountable. So that's something, listen, that's something I can work on. It's not her job to get me in bed on time, but it's very helpful that she enjoys sleep, and I should enjoy sleep more. Also, the first or second night I was reading, and this is one of those times, I don't know if you've seen, if

If anyone's out there has seen the articles, I've seen a few from the Oregonian. There is a type of house spider that around this time starts to come out of, I don't know if it's hiding or there are little spider holes or what it is, but they are looking apparently for love, and they are harmless. They are not bad at all. You know, as far as spiders go, there are more dangerous spiders. I don't think they're dangerous at all. They are large, which can be a little spooky, especially just with them being, you know, spiders, they do a lot of good for the world, but they're a little spooky looking. It's no fault of their own. That's just how they look. But I was reading, and I was trying to be a good citizen. Okay, it was a reasonable hour, and I was reading, and I was trying to go to bed. And then out of the corner of my eye, we have a set of curtains behind our bed. And I thought I saw movement, and I looked, and it was one of those big old spiders. So it was a massive brown spider on a white curtain. I was very shocked. I was like, oh, man. And I got up and went to the bathroom to get some toilet paper to, I'm not going to say relocate the vicious beast, but I was gonna smush it. I this kind of saved me, because I would have smushed it into, inevitably I would have smushed it into the white of the curtain, and that would have been a whole other thing which I would have had to deal with, and I don't know if I would have dealt with it, and then I would have had to deal with it eventually, because she would have noticed it when she got back. So ultimately, I'm glad this happened. But I get up, I go to the bathroom and to get some tissue paper to deal with the situation. Tissue paper, toilet paper, and I come back, and it is nowhere to be found. So I, after that, was more awake than I've ever been in my entire life. And I spent the next, like, 20 minutes trying to find it. When I got a flashlight, I was, like, looking all around. I don't know if it fell down. If it did fall off the curtain, did it fall onto the headboard and then crawl into the bed? Was it around the pillowcases? Was it in the back underneath? And then I started to take out stuff from under the bed to try and see if I could find it and maybe like vacuum it up or something. And then I just realized how dusty that very back part of the bed was. And then I was like, well, now I have to vacuum that. And so I ended up vacuuming under all of our bed, which in reality is a good thing to do. You should do that more often. Did not find the spider. And so, yeah, that was quite the adventure. But honestly, all that really opened up some like anxiety to kind of start racing through my brain. So then I started thinking about all the bad things I should have done, not the bad things, but the things I should have done. My brain was just racing like crazy, which then led to an opportunity for me to practice some of the stuff that I had been working on in counseling. Some deep breaths, some present moment situations, some being mindful. And so ultimately that was actually nice. That was like a cognizant, aware moment of me to be able to kind of do that. So really, I'm glad. Kind of full circle moment. Shouts out to that spider for helping me enlighten myself. And that's what they're doing. That's what they're doing. So if you see a big spider, use it as a moment to really just kind of take a deep breath and think about stuff. Center yourself, because it's good to do. So that was, yeah, kind of an interesting moment. And then from that moment on, I mean, I think it was like past midnight when I went to bed at that point, and it was bad. So unfortunately the spider did get the best of me, but I learned something along the way, and that's important. It is important. So spiders can teach you stuff. We already knew that, but, not a lot of. There are some cute spiders, I will say. I was at a cafe recently, and someone had a lot of really cool tattoos. They were a bunch of bugs on their legs, and they were very cool bugs. Arachnids and insects, because they are not both, I mean, bugs, whatever you define bugs as. But
and I don't know if I approached this correctly. I waited for them to have their back turned to me and then be about 6 feet away, and then I shouted, "Like your tattoos!" And then they turned around, very surprised and a little scared, and I said, "Oh, thanks," and then continued to walk away. So I'll admit, could have handled it a little better, but I'm glad I got my message across. So if you're out there, person with cool bug tattoos, if you are a person with cool bug tattoos, know that I enjoy your tattoos, and I'm sorry for staring at them, but I'm appreciating them. So, I'm you know, it is what it is. It is what it is. So, yeah, I wasn't the best at... The bedtime thing was the big thing. Like, when do I go to bed? There's so much other stuff that I could do. My discipline is poor. Sometimes my self-discipline is lacking. And I wish I could say it's just because I was snuggling with my dog, giving him lots of pets, but that wasn't always the case. He did get regular walks, though, as you should. And that ties back to another thing. I know at the beginning of the hour, I was talking about family vacations. On the family vacation that we took recently, I brought the dog, my wonderful canine companion. His name is Obi. He is a Bernese Mountain Dog. He is truly adorable. And I was very excited. One, you know, to share my kind of childhood memories with him. And he, you know, got to experience the place that I enjoyed coming to as a child. We now have that shared memory. But also, I was like, dude, you're going to smell so many new things. And he did. So I'm glad. I got to take him a tour. Every smell was a new smell. And I don't know if this is good or not, but when I go on a walk, I'm a real loose walker. You know, obviously we can control him and all that stuff, but I let his nose do what it wants. So that kind of means sometimes it's going from left to right. I'll admit, I'm not the most disciplined walker, but I'm like, dude, you get it. I mean, the joy when he gets, like, you know, a dog that really gets into a sniffing spot, they get into a zone, they get locked in and they're just sniffing like crazy. I'm like, you get that smell. My favorite thing is they're checking their pee mails, which that's a thing that I enjoy. He's got to reply to all the pee mails, which is important. So he got to, I'm like, now I'm on a mission to take my dog new places so he can get new smells, because he deserves that. He truly does. Smelling a whole different side of the state, which was very cool. So that was wonderful to see, because I'm like, you don't even know. You never even smelled this. You didn't even touch your nose to this texture of leaf before. Which is also, it was a time at this destination for our family vacation that had not been, it's like off season, which is another different vibes, which was great. As an adult, there were not that many people, and that was wonderful. I get it. I truly do. I truly do understand it. Sometimes it's nice to go in the off season when it's a little quieter. You know, it's nice to be a little quiet. This is a horrible segue, but you're kicking off your weekend here with Kickstand Comedy. I'm your host, Anthony Opasensky, on X-Ray FM. Thanks for really sticking with me on this rambling time. We're getting back into the swing of things. We're getting back into the fall, and we're gonna have some wonderful guests on here soon, which I'm very excited for. So stay tuned for that. And yeah, I appreciate you listening. Yeah, I'll say it. If you're out there and you're listening, thank you. Big thanks. I just saw a bird out my window eat a berry, and I didn't know that they did that. I didn't know that they were really, they liked these types of berries that fall from the tree that I was looking at. So that's good to know. You learn something about birds every day. That's what I say. Every day, whether you realize it or not, you learn something new about birds. And that's where we're at.
These are the mad ramblings of a person shouting, not even shouting into a void in a studio. It's a different vibe if it's in a studio. I'm just in a room. This is different. But what's not different is that Kickstand has an amazing slate of shows this weekend. As I mentioned before, this Friday, starting at 7, there's Take Aside. It's the improvised debate show. Let's read it. Let's read the thing that describes Take Aside. Remember the thrill of a high school debate? The opening statement, the rebuttal, the closing statement. It's the epitome of competition, the highest of stakes, skill against wit, the human mind battling it out like gladiators of old for the favor of the only person that truly matters, you. Take Aside is a show that brings the best comedians and improvisers to the stage to debate topics we all secretly have strong opinions about. Topics like Crocs, iconic fashion piece, or ugly waste of foam, hiking, serene nature escape, or bug-infested swamp romp. What makes these debates worth seeing? The comedians don't know the topics beforehand. They have to come up with something on the fly and persuade you to take a side. Wait. Beautiful. So that's the show. It's going to be fun. Friday, September 25th at 7 p.m. And then hang out at that show. And then also stay in your seat. Get another ticket. Heartthrob, the dream date show, is happening at 8:30. I'm not going to lie. Kickstand's been putting on a lot of amazing shows. I'm not trying to harsh other shows. But this might be the most stacked Friday they've had in a week, for sure. Check it out. Ali and Mac, friends of the show, I'll say it, put on an awesome show, and I think they're one of the only, they're the only dating show that boasts a 100% like success rate. I mean, everybody enters into a fully committed monogamous relationship after that show, which, again, show me another show that can say that. You can't. So an amazing Friday night. Check out some of those shows. See them. And then Saturday, well, you got a great set of shows on Saturday. Starting at 7 p.m. on Saturday, September 26th, you got Keep It Portland, which is the awesome. It's the new signature show for Portland. It's got an incredible rotating cast of, honestly, like, kind of the best here in Portland. The amazing performers. It's going to be a really, really good show. I highly suggest you take it out. I know it's going to be every once in a while for, I don't know if it's every week, but that's Keep It Portland at 7 p.m. It's going to be, you're not going to be let down. It's a lot of the faculty here at Kickstand. It's going to be very, very fun. So I highly suggest you see that. And then at 8:30 after, you have Honk If You're Horny presenting Grease. So the classic show, Grease. That's right. Sandy, baby. Grease is the word, apparently. So it's going to be incredible. I mean, if you know Honk, you know what the show's going to be. It's going to be horny. It's going to be great. It's going to be funny. It's going to be greasy. So check it out at 8:30. And then at 10, you have Allie J. Ward doing Speculation Proposition, a show where comedians present their completely real conspiracy theories. So that is a wonderful show. It's been a couple times, I know, here at Kickstand, and it's wonderful. Go check it out. That's at 10 p.m., a little late-night show. Feeling zany on a Saturday night. If you're like me, you're like, I don't have to go to bed anytime soon. I can go see some wonderful shows. And you can. So 10 p.m., Speculation Proposition at Kickstand. And then if you're feeling wild, there's an improv jam on Sunday as well, which Sundays are always jams. Sometimes they're kind of BIPOC focused. Sometimes they are, this one's bring your own team. If you're going to a jam, you're participating. If you want to try it out, if you've done a little bit of improv, you just want to get back to it, get some reps, get some practice, go do it. They're really fun, and it's obviously a great community. Go meet some people. So yeah, that's what's happening at Kickstand this weekend. A lot of awesome shows, especially 7 p.m. on Friday, which is
take aside, but of course, all the other shows are wonderful as well. I'm just extremely biased. So, and of course, I mean, Helium has some amazing shows happening. If you like stand-up, there's some awesome stuff happening there. Curious is another improv theater that does great stuff every weekend. Also, if you want a more short-form thing, I'm not afraid to say, Comedy Sports, it's a different vibe and energy, but they know their market and they do their thing, and it's very fun. It's a little bit of a different vibe than some of the longer form stuff that Kickstand does, but it's still a very good and fun evening. There's referee shirts and whistles, so I don't know what else you could ask for. There's also, of course, amazing art and amazing performances and things happening all around. Also, check out Bridge City Improv, which is a new theater in downtown Milwaukee. There's some really cool stuff that's going on there. They do weekly shows as well. A lot of similar performers. You know, there is a great mix of kind of all the improv communities around Portland. It's run by some awesome people. So go and support them if you're in Milwaukee, if you're in the Milwaukee area, or just want something new, a little change of pace, go check it out. It's awesome. And just keep being cool. There's a lot of awesome stuff that's happening around, like a lot of local arts stuff. There's fairs, there's crafts. I know we're getting into the fall season. You know, I know it's getting a little darker, so nothing better to do than pop some vitamin D and go see a show and something that makes you laugh with some friends. Nothing better than laughing with people and at silly people that are doing it for fun. So do it. It's a good time. Love art. Experience it. Also, again, the one thing I'm sad about with doing some of this pre-recording stuff is that I love getting texts in from folks. So find me on Instagram and tell me what your latest hyperfixation is. I want to know what weird thing you're focused. It's not weird, but I want to know what you're interested in and what's tickling your fancy. So, I mean, slide into my DMs. I'm curious. That's probably the only way to reach me, Anthony.Opasinski on Instagram, because I want to know and I want to talk about it. And I'm going to ask my next guest about what their hyperfixation is, because what people nerd out about is cool. It's also very telling in a very good way what their vibes are and what they're into. So I love learning that. So do something cool. Hyperfixate on something fun. And just keep being awesome. Stay strong out there. I know it's a weird time right now, but laugh, be with community, and have a good time. So thank you so much for listening, and thank you so much for kicking off your weekend with Kickstand Comedy here on xray.fm. I've been your host, Anthony Opasinski. I hope you have a wonderful Friday, and I hope you have a wonderful weekend as well. Enjoy these last little days of sun. Some of these fall days are perfect. So get outside. Get some jeans and a light jacket and just take a stroll down the colorful streets of our fair city. Do it. Once again, thank you for listening. Come see the wonderful shows at Kickstand Comedy this weekend, especially Friday, September 25th at 7 p.m. with Take a Side. Thank you very much for listening, and have a wonderful day. Bye.

0: Shabbat Shalom, Jumu'ah Mubarak, TGIF, whatever it is for you. It's the end of the week for us. Also, just a reminder, tonight at 7 o'clock, I'll be at Powell's City of Books doing a little rant and a book signing on my new book, Who Stole or Who Killed the American Dream. I think you'll find it interesting. Look forward to seeing you there. We got a lot to talk about today. In the first hour of the program, Congressman Khanna, Ro Khanna, will be with us for the hour, taking your calls in a national progressive town hall meeting. If you want to get in line to ask him questions, the number is 202-808-9925. There's a couple of open lines right now. Also, in the second hour of our program, Donald Trump orders America to love me and sends us the bill, us taxpayers. We'll talk about that. Is that even legal, much less moral? What lesson is he teaching a new generation of MAGA voters, that the state and the leader are the same thing? Also, 8% mortgage rates, and history shows financial calamities occur when rates rise rapidly. Like, this is an interesting nuance in the whole bond story that I missed that I'm going to share with you in the second hour. Also, Nevada says that, remember all those, that first it was hundreds of thousands, then it was tens of thousands, then it was like 185, all those voters that DHS said were not citizens. Nevada says every single one's a citizen. Get out of here. In the third hour of our program, Trump's best friend Putin is invited on American soil again, this time to Trump's Miami Golf Club for G20. The ICC has an arrest warrant for Putin for trafficking and stolen children. All this while he's threatening to invade NATO countries. We'll get into that. Also, the U.S. military appears to be laying the groundwork for an invasion of Cuba. And a crazy alert, Senator Tuberville is doubling down again on his furry hysteria. So that's our day to start out. Congressman Ro Khanna is with us for the hour, taking your calls. Congressman Khanna represents the 17th District of California. He's the vice chair of the Congressional Progressive Caucus, ranking member of the House Armed Services Committee on Cyber Innovative Technologies and Information Systems, member of the House Committee on Oversight and Accountability. Khanna, K-H-A-N-N-A dot house.gov is his website, and his blue sky handle is Rep. Ro Khanna, R-O Khanna. Congressman, welcome back to the program. How's everything with you, and what's on your mind today?
1: Tom, great to be back. As I've been traveling the country, I keep running into Hartman listeners, and that's always
0: incredible to
1: see. You know, two things I've been focused on. One, we had a major child care bill announced today, free child care in America. You don't have to pay if you go to a child care center. You could have your aunt, uncle, grandparent take care of your kid, and they would get paid. If you're a stay-at-home parent in the working class, you'd get up to $1,000 a month for the labor you're doing to take care of the kids, and child care workers would be paid $25 an hour. The interesting thing is, Tom, this would cost less than half of the $200 billion increase in the Pentagon budget because of the war in Iran. So for $90 billion, you could have free child care in America, and Donald Trump instead is putting $200 billion more into our Pentagon budget. And then, of course, I've been talking about AI safety, and we could get into that. I imagine there may be some calls on that in the program.
0: Yeah, and we can defer that for a moment. But I just wanted to add to that: our airplanes don't fall out of the sky because they're heavily regulated. Our food supply is safe because it's heavily regulated, at least until Bob Kennedy got a hold of it. Our drugs don't kill us because they're heavily regulated. I mean, basically, every technology that comes out ends up, you know, during the first Bush administration, George Herbert Walker Bush, Monsanto went to him and to Congress and begged to be regulated when they were developing GMOs. Just because they, you know, hey, it's a new technology, it could have some dangers, let's put some guidelines around it. It just seems like a rational thing to do.
1: Yeah, I was right, Tom. And when I talked to Jeffrey Hinton, who's the godfather of AI, he said the biggest myth is kind of that AI is somehow technically more complex and that only these techies in my district understand it. That's just not true. We have regulated far more complex, or at least equally complex things with nuclear energy, with advanced molecular biology, with advanced financial derivatives, with aviation. You don't have nuclear engineers in Congress. You don't have nuclear PhD biologists in Congress. You don't have aviation experts in Congress. But you set up an agency and you appoint really smart people who do not have a motive of making billions of dollars over what they are supposed to regulate. And I think these AI guys throw out technical complexity to hide the fact that they just want to call the shots to maximize profits.
0: Yeah, it absolutely seems that way. So you want to pick up some calls?
1: That'd be great.
0: Let's do it. Joe in San Jose, California. You are on the air with Congressman Ro Khanna.
2: Tom, I really appreciate you, and I think you're a national treasure, Congressman. I saw you at the Democratic hullabaloo last month, and I thought you were really, really articulate. I can't believe how grateful I am because of your representation. My concern is, as with this Chad Bianco thing, where they can just come in and seize the ballots, I'm worried about the election that's coming up in November, and I wonder if you as a congressman have any way of making sure that we have a fair election. I'll take your answer off the air.
0: Thanks, Joe.
1: Well, Joe, it's going to take all of us. We have to be volunteering to be at the ballot boxes. We've got election observers who are going to be at the ballot boxes. We have an election integrity task force with lawyers ready to go, ready to file for emergency relief in courts. And of course, we did this in 2025 successfully, where we had wins in California and New Jersey and Virginia. So we know it's possible. We know that the polling suggests this election may be too big to rig, but we can take no chances. And it's not going to be just members of Congress. It's really going to be mass mobilization at the polling places with observers across the country.
0: Jerry in Venice, California. You're on the air with Congressman Khanna.
3: Yes, Congressman, this is kind of a low-tech thing. This El Nino that's bringing these storms further north and all these different fish that don't come this far north, this erosion is going back to a system that was here 2,000 years ago when the Salton Sea, and this is 700 AD, the Salton Sea was sea level. All that you see on a map that's green into Mexico was underwater.
0: So what's your question, Jerry?
3: Well, I just wanted to just say that these erosion things and this storm that the governor's worried about coming, we need to think about diverting this water, slowing it down. Fire prevention is bottom up, and flood prevention is top down. Thank you, Tom.
0: Thank you, Jerry. Congressman.
1: Well, thank you. And I believe that the climate crisis has made these things worse. It's led to drier weather. It's led to hotter weather. It's led to these storms having greater power and greater devastating effect. And it's why we need both climate resilience, a preparation with FEMA for these kind of disasters. And Mark and I have the Green New Deal for climate emergencies to say that we need to be ready to tackle these, including for healthcare. But we also need to declare a climate emergency and have a bold investment in renewables and public transportation and getting rid of fossil fuel subsidies and treat climate as the issue it should be.
0: There you go. It's 14 and a half minutes past the hour. Congressman Ro Khanna is with us for the hour, taking your calls on a National Progressive Town Hall meeting. The vice chair of the Congressional Progressive Caucus will be back with more of your calls for Representative Khanna in just a moment. His website, khanna.house.gov, khanna.house.gov. And he's been doing just some great work out there lately. Pretty much anything you can find on the Internet these days. We'll be right back with your calls for Congressman Khanna.
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0: 15 minutes past the hour, our national town hall meeting with Congressman Ro Khanna resumes in just a second.

0: And welcome back. Keno, you are on the air with Congressman Khanna. Keno in Lakeland,
1: thank
0: Florida.
1: Thank you so much, Congressman, for all you do. A quick comment and then a question. Could the Democrats possibly co-opt the term MAGA to make it the Democratic version, Make America Great for All? Now, I'm a wannabe political operative, so could you and would you, Congressman Khanna, support the idea that three Democratic candidates for the Senate in states that are close to each other, James Tallarico of Texas, Reverend Adam Hamilton of Kansas, Hallie Schaffner of Arkansas, have a meeting with much publicity and discuss what would Jesus have us do in Congress as a team if the people elect us? And maybe this could set an example for meetings of other Democratic candidates to talk of how to stop the madman outlaw Trump and his zombie gang in Congress. But the three candidates to get together that are in those states close together and talk about what would Jesus have us do, you know, heal, especially he emphasized heal the sick and a good health care system and stop the war in Iran or the love your enemy, Jesus said. I know you might be of another religion, but what do you think of this idea as a, for publicity that the right doesn't have a monopolize Christianity?
2: Well, first off, like your suggestion, Jim Clyburn has been running well before Trump on slogan, Make America Great and Affordable for All. And so, you know, Trump didn't come up with this. I completely agree with you that drawing inspiration from the Christian faith. In fact, I often ask audiences on the stump, I say, what American is showing leadership when it comes to AI and worker dignity and fighting for peace? And then I say, it's the Pope, Pope Leo, because he wrote Magnifica Humanitas. I went to see him a month ago, and he's really given the vision of how you have guardrails on AI, how you respect human dignity, how you end the war. And I believe that the candidates you mentioned, Tallarico and others, are all invoking their faith in ways that are natural to them. Now, whether they all meet or not, I defer to them, but certainly we should not hesitate to speak about faith in public life. I speak about being of Hindu faith and how that's influenced me, and I quote the places I've been influenced by Catholic social thought, like Magnifica Humanitas, which is the most brilliant thing written on AI by anyone, and it was written by the Pope and with Catholic social thought behind it.
0: Congressman, we just have 45 seconds. I'm curious your thoughts on Republicans now openly going after Muslim, particularly El Saeed and Mamdani, basically calling them terrorists. And basically, these are just slurs. I mean, how long do you think that Republicans are going to be able to get away with this kind of stuff?
2: Well, it's backfiring. I keep seeing Abdul's poll numbers go up the more they attack him. So it's kind of sad because it's actually a dumb way politically. I mean, they'd be far better attacking him, saying his health care plan isn't as good and they have a better health care plan. But so it's not going to hurt Abdul politically, but it is going to put this toxin into our body politic if you're a young Muslim looking at this and making me feel embarrassed and other. And I think that the only answer to it is, one, winning, and two, having people in public life like Abdul Zoran, who have different faiths, not run away from it. And they both are great examples of people who are very proud of who they are and are both succeeding.
0: There you go. And you two, too. You two as well. It's 19 minutes past the hour. We'll be back with more of your calls for Congressman Khanna in just 60 seconds. Stick around.

0: Tired of spin and billionaire-backed news? The Commonwealth Report delivers truth with backbone. 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Democracy belongs to you. From Los Angeles to Columbia, South Carolina, from Birmingham, Alabama to Baltimore, universal basic income programs are chalking up proof after proof of their viability. Basically, just giving people, low-income people, poor people, somewhere between $500 and $1,500 a month, no strings attached, is lifting people out of poverty, getting them back on track, getting them into solid middle-class jobs, helping their children tremendously. This works. Now, we don't have to do UBI in the United States. We're the only developed country in the world that doesn't have a national health care program. Health expenses are whacking a lot of low-income people. We're the only country, developed country in the world that doesn't have free college education. Education expenses are whacking people. There's a lot we could do. We can subsidize housing. We can subsidize food. We do that with food stamps. We could expand it. There's a lot we could do to benefit from this. There's a whole report about that over at HartmanReport.com. Check it out.
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0: Back 20 hour, Congressman Ro Khanna with us, taking your calls for the hour. Bart in Benicia, California. You are on the air with Congressman Khanna.
2: Oh, O'Connor, it's so great to meet you. Sorry, I'm a little nervous here. Anyway,
3: no need.
2: I'm so glad. Can you hear me okay?
3: Yes, of course.
2: Thank you so much. I'm in California. I'm the director of Podcasting for Democracy, which is a volunteer group trying to build a network of podcasts throughout the world and nation. And question for you, have you thought about, or your colleagues thought about, using podcasting in a more in a larger way, because we know that much of the media is owned by billionaires now. So we thought about that. And because of the difficulty, we've had struggled trying to present this to leaders around the nation. Is there a way we can work with your office, for example, to present what we're doing to everybody to show them how powerful this can be?
3: We'd love to. Just contact us at, if you, Tom's team can get you my contact, or you can contact us on the website, and we're happy to sit down. I do more podcasts than almost anyone in the Democratic Party. I mean, I literally have done hundreds of them. It takes a lot of energy because, you know, you have to be up for an hour-long conversation, and you have to do it often every day. But I agree with you that it's a much better way of bypassing traditional media, and it's where a lot of people are at. And so I've encouraged more of my colleagues to do podcasts, and if you have ideas, I'd welcome them.
0: Claire in Chicago, you're on the air with Congressman Khanna.
4: Hi. Recently, I think it was 2 days ago, Senator Tammy Duckworth was interviewed urging Democrats to not impeach anybody and get back to work if they win the majority. The comments, including my own, were outrage. You know, they don't get a pass. You know, they should be held accountable. And accountability is necessary. Getting back to work means supporting the Constitution and holding people accountable. What are your thoughts on what she said? I'm really angry at her, and I usually really like her. I'm just shocked. What do you think?
0: This is almost still the echo of the outrage around Gerry Ford, Congressman.
3: Well, I am so on your side to the call. I'm sorry I didn't catch your name. I am for accountability. Before there can be reconciliation, there needs to be truth. And for too long in this country, we have had impunity. We did not prosecute the people who lied us into the Iraq War. We did not prosecute the bankers who caused the Great Recession. We did not hold accountable the people who totally messed up public health and caused a million deaths during COVID. And as a result of that, we've created this impunity where AI executives say, well, you know, we can do what we want, because even if we do catastrophic things, we're not going to be held accountable. We didn't hold accountable the Epstein class until Thomas Massie and I came along and demanded the release of the files and are demanding prosecutions. So I believe the people who doged us and took away food and medicine from the world's poorest, who fired hundreds of thousands of federal employees, including black women, the people who ordered fishermen boats to be bombed in the Caribbean, the people who shot Alex Pretty and Renee Good and other harmless immigrants, the people who lied us into the war in Iran and ordered killings of schools with children dead, that all of them need to be held accountable, that we need to be a nation of laws, and that the next Congress and administration need to do that.
0: Congressman, I did a deep dive into the South African Truth and Reconciliation Commission and you know, why it didn't quite work out. And it turns out that that law required anybody who didn't admit their crimes to go to prison, and nobody ever went to prison. In other words, they didn't fully enforce the law. Do you guys have any kind of framework in mind for how to go about holding people accountable here?
3: Well, that's interesting, because I often cite the Truth and Reconciliation Commission, but of course, Tom, you know the details even better than I do of the history. We're probably that kind of a model, but there has to be accountability. But in some cases with Trump and some of the people around him, there just needs to be prosecution and subpoenas. Mm-hmm. I mean, Elon Musk needs to be subpoenaed. The Doge folks need to be subpoenaed to under the threat of criminal perjury and criminal contempt of Congress. And then there need to be prosecutions for people who broke the law. And that doesn't have to be retribution, certainly shouldn't be retribution. And the next American president shouldn't be dictating, okay, go prosecute Elon Musk or go prosecute Leon Black. But they should appoint an attorney general knowing that they have the responsibility and duty to prosecute people who broke the law and not to give a free pass of to people in the Trump administration and say, let's just move on. Because if you do that, you're sending a signal that the next time people can just break the law with impunity.
0: Yeah, which is what happened with Gerry Ford and Richard Nixon. And then, you know, when we learned about Reagan cutting a deal with the Ayatollah and Bill Clinton didn't do anything about that, you know, et cetera.
3: You've been frustrated on this for a long time. Knowing you, I've known you almost a decade, Tom, yeah. And I know you've brought up this issue of not having accountability in this country.
0: Yeah, no, I really think we've, you know, Nixon blew up the deal with Vietnam, you know, and never was held accountable for it. Even history, by and large, doesn't hold him accountable. Reagan with the Ayatollah, George Bush's brother knocking 100,000 black people off the voting rolls in Florida just months before the election. I mean, it's just crazy. Congress, forgive me for using up so much of your time. I'll shut up and get you back to our listeners here in just a moment.
3: No, always enjoy it.
0: Okay. Congressman Ro Khanna is with us for the hour, the vice chair of the Congressional Progressive Caucus, taking your calls in a National Progressive Town Hall meeting.

Boundaries. Leaders demand solar for all by 2030. The states sue over Trump's wind payoffs. Why time flies and the Atlantic slows. Good morning. This is the Commonwealth Report, Geeky Science Friday edition. News for the public, not the powerful. Follow us at CommonwealthReport.news. Scientists drop a grim verdict on Earth's life support. Are our safe operating spaces already gone? 60 scientists at Germany's Potsdam Institute released the 2026 Planetary Health Check. Of the 9 planetary boundaries that keep this Earth livable, 7 have now been breached, every one of them at the worst level ever recorded. Climate, freshwater, forests, ocean acidity, chemical pollution, all in the danger zone. Only the ozone layer and the air pollution have improved. Lead author Boris Schakowsky says the diagnosis is unambiguous. The report warns the Amazon could tip into savanna and that the forests and oceans soaking up our carbon are starting to falter. This came out the same week corporations told organizers they'd attend Climate Week in New York, just not visibly. The planet is screaming and the people with the power to act are whispering. Bernie Sanders and global leaders issued an open letter. Can the sun save us before 2030? While the planet flashes red, global leaders pointed at the answer hanging in the sky. As the UN gathers signers from Bernie Sanders to Filipino climate champion Yeb Sano to South America's Kumi Nadu, South Africa, are demanding solar for everyone, everywhere, by 2030. The letter says the world's been set ablaze by both war and warming, and the two are connected. The oil governments fight over is the carbon cooking the planet. They cite California burning half the gas for power it did 3 years ago, and Pakistan installing millions of panels in months. The path forward is difficult, but the way is clear, they say. The only thing in the way is the fossil fuel industry and the politicians it owns. Trump pays wind companies $1.4 billion to quit. Will California and New York stop this backroom deal? California Attorney General Rob Bonta and New York's Letitia James sued the Trump administration Tuesday over its scheme to buy back offshore wind leases. That's $1.4 billion of your tax money paid to energy companies to quit. Invergy paid over $111 million in 2022 for a Morro Base lease meant for up to 2 gigawatts, and Trump's paying them to abandon it. James led 7 other states suing over that deal and a Blue Point wind deal off New York and New Jersey. James says this administration would rather pay off energy companies than let us build. Trump says he won't let a single windmill get built. Your electric bills go up, the oil companies win, and you and I foot the payoff. Researchers test why time speeds up with age, and the popular answer falls apart. Ever wonder why a summer lasted forever at age 10 and a whole year vanishes now? Scientists tested it, and the explanation most of us believe took a hit. The old theory says new experiences create more memories, so childhood feels long and routine, and adulthood feels short. A study in memory and cognition tested 120 people aged 20 to 91. Older folks did feel the last decade flew by, but it had nothing to do with how many memories they had or how vivid. What did track was a reduced ability to form new memories. Back in 1877, French philosopher Paul Janet proposed each year as a shrinking slice of your life. The lesson may be that staying mentally engaged beats chasing novelty. Scientists find the Atlantic's great conveyor is slowing down. Are we watching the climate break? Researchers at the University of Miami found some of the clearest direct evidence yet that the Atlantic Meridional Overturning Circulation, or AMOC, which includes the Gulf Stream, has been weakening for nearly 20 years. Using 4 seafloor arrays from the tropics to the mid-latitudes, they tracked deep water below 1,000 meters and found the same decline everywhere. That's a real shift, not a local blip, in a system that moves enormous heat around the planet. Oceanographer Shane Elpott warns, quote, a weaker AMOC can shift weather patterns, potentially leading to more extreme storms. Add colder European winters, shifting rainfall, and faster sea level rise on our coasts. The warnings are clear, the solutions exist, and the only missing piece is political will. And that's the way it is today, Friday, September 25th, 2026. I'm Tom Hartman.

0: You were promised something. Work hard, play by the rules, and you'd own a home, raise a family, and retire with dignity. That was the deal. It was called the American Dream. So what happened? Well, it didn't die. It was killed. And we know who did it, when they did it, and how they got away with it. Who killed the American Dream? The greatest political crime ever told. A new book by me, Tom Hartman. That's Who Killed the American Dream? The greatest political crime ever told.
1: Okay.
0: So former BBC reporter Greg Palast actually did the math. He got data from government sources, entirely government sources, federal and state, and found that voter suppression, people being ripped off the voting rolls or having their votes challenged in a way that prevents them from being counted, even though 100% of them were legal voters, prevented at least 3.5 million and arguably 4.2 million people from voting in the 2024 election. And looking at the math and looking at the states and looking at whose vote got suppressed, which was wildly, mostly black people, Palast concluded just explicitly that if not for the mass purge of voters of color, if not for the mass disqualification of provisional ballots, Harris would have won. The piece is Trump Lost, Vote Suppression Won, over at HartmanReport.com. Check it out. And welcome back. 35 minutes past the hour. Congressman Ro Khanna with us for the hour, taking your calls. David in San Francisco, you're on the air with Congressman Khanna.
2: Yeah, thanks, Tom and Congressman. I was down in the financial district here in San Francisco yesterday, and there was a protest at the Federal Election, or not the Election Commission, Security Exchange Commission, regarding Anthropic's, they're doing an IPO for these AI data centers. And the theme that these protesters were using was apparently there's a term that they're using about the end of the world. Anthropic is even warning, in their warnings, they're saying that this could lead to the end of the world. So the Security Exchange Commission should not be allowing somebody to invest in the end of the world. That's not an investment. That's a whirlpool.
0: So what's your question, David?
2: Well, I'm just wondering if he's familiar with this. And then the second angle, of course, regarding the water and the assets of America to fund these AI data centers, are some of these data centers really going to be the bank vault for crypto? And are they trying to trick the taxpayers into paying for the authentication of the crypto value?
0: Okay, I got a lot of questions there, Congressman.
3: Well, Dave, first of all, I think what you're referring to is the PDOOM number, probability of doom, that a lot of these Anthropic and OpenAI folks talk about openly, and they'll say, is your PDOOM number 5 or 10 or 15%? But your point is actually a reasonable one about the SEC, saying that we need to have a clear map of safety and clear enforcement of existing law, that you're not going to do something that creates a mass liability event, let alone an extinction event, and that is a tool that should be used. But more broadly, we need to ban any self-improving AI, and Bernie Sanders and Greg Cazar have a bill to do that, and I've called on that, to have an AI safety agency. In terms of the data centers, I've opposed them being built in residential communities and opposed them being built in farmland, and I've said that they're data extraction centers right now, and we need a data center, a bill of rights. I'm not sure that they're just being used for Bitcoin mining or crypto. I mean, they're being used because of an explosion of data needs of different kinds of chatbots and the implementation or use of a lot of AI, but they shouldn't be done at the expense of local communities.
0: Have you heard of any of these companies running during low demand times doing Bitcoin mining with their systems that are up and running anyway?
3: Yes. I mean, I do know they use them for during low demand times for Bitcoin mining. And whether that's 2-4% of the energy. I mean, I'm not saying that that's a good thing, but I think even if we solve for the crypto issue, we still have the broader issue, which is how do we make sure that these data centers aren't jacking up local electricity prices, are using renewable energy, aren't being placed in residential communities. But yeah, I mean, I have heard of the beta Bitcoin mining being using some of these power centers.
0: Amazing. Mike in Madison, Wisconsin, you're on the air with Congressman Khanna.
1: Yes, thanks for taking my call. Americans have paid now, since Trump started this Iran war, $107 billion extra in fuel costs. Where I live, unleaded is $4.40 a gallon, diesel is $6.60 a gallon. In 2024, the big oil companies in America made $124 billion in profits. And then the problem is that Trump's big, beautiful bill, which will be going on in the next 10 years, gives the oil and gas industry $35 billion a year in subsidies. Will the Democrats end this if they take over the House and Senate in November?
3: So the number I have seen is $230 billion when you add in not just the increase in the cost of gas, but when you add in the cost of diesel and when you add in the increase of the cost of food. I mean, $230 billion has been the cost to Americans. And I said, well, they are owed a refund check of $1,700 for every American. But absolutely, when Democrats take over, we should end these foreign wars. Thomas Massey and I, people know us for the Epstein work, but really we started by opposing this war in Iran. And our war powers resolution failed. For many times, it didn't get a vote for many weeks, but I wish we had succeeded. It would have avoided this calamity. And we need to end fossil fuel subsidies. I've been fighting for that for years since I chaired the Environment Subcommittee on Oversight. We need to declare a climate emergency and make us independent of these petrostates.
0: Donna in Chicago, you're on the air with Congressman Khanna.
4: Yes, thank you. Rep. Khanna, I would like to ask you, because I'm very apprehensive about the consent decree for the Warner Brothers merger, because I saw an interview with Katie Fang and A.G. Bonta, where he talked about the structure that is going to be built for supposedly regulation, and also concerned about the foreign involvement of Saudi Arabia, Qatar, and UAE, as well as Elon Musk. Can you comment what your thoughts are about that?
3: It was a horrible deal, and we caved. And I've been critical, candidly, of Gavin Newsom and Bonta for caving. They got pressure from some of these donors and executives. I mean, David Ellison is out there praising Gavin Newsom for helping getting his support to get this deal through. But there is no reason the Ellison family should be owning both CBS and CNN. It's wrong. And they were unable to get a force of the sale of CNN, and they caved while the other attorney generals haven't caved. So it's wrong. And I believe this merger is terrible for the consolidation of media.
0: Alan in Newport Beach, you're on the air with Congressman Khanna.
5: Thank you for taking my call. I have two major concerns. One is the war in Iran, which, you know, we general public has little to do with. But my second topic has to do with, in your opening rant, you talked about UBI, universal basic income, and raising the minimum wage. I'd like for you and Congressman Rokan, to look at the other end of the spectrum, the very wealthy and the corruption from those people. The question I have is, both of you are very well intelligent and well-read. Do you know, and we now have wealth tax being proposed in a couple of states, New York and California. Do you know where it was first suggested?
3: Well, California has the first billionaire tax in the history of America or the world. And, you know, the income tax, I think, first passed in Wisconsin. Tom, I knows the history better than I do, so correct me, Tom, if I'm wrong, but I think that paved the way for the federal income tax. And what I'm hoping is that this billionaire tax that Bernie Sanders and I support in California will pave the way for a billionaire tax nationally. If we tax 989 billionaires 5% a year, 989 people, 5% a year. They own 22% of our economy. We would raise $4 trillion over 10 years. You could have free childcare. You could have free college. You could fully fund special needs education. You could move Medicare down to 50. It would transform America. And I believe that's the way to raise modern revenue.
0: Rob in Mesa, Arizona. You're on the air with Congressman Khanna.
6: Thanks. Hey, we should call any dividend given out for the health insurance industry death dividends. And we got to stop this. I know everyone's on the public option, and we should be either tell each of these industries that they have to be nonprofit, which would free up hundreds of billions of dollars to go to your care and to medicines. And we should also leverage this, meaning we shouldn't give a dime to any country who has their own version of a public option or public health care option. So we should just leverage that.
3: Well, look, I was in Michigan last night with Debbie Dingell. I mean, people want Medicare for all. They a public option is fine, but they are tired of the denials by health insurance. They're tired of the premiums. They're tired of the deductibles. And the reality is Allison Giovanni has a study at Yale that shows that the total cost of healthcare right now is $5.2 trillion. Medicare for all would save $1 trillion and bring it down to $4 trillion. It makes economic sense. It makes moral sense. The time has come. This is no longer just Bernie Sanders and the Sanders campaign. This is the majority opinion. And when we win the House, we need to have a vote on it.
0: Amen. Congressman Ro Khanna is with us for the hour, taking your calls in a National Progressive Town Hall meeting. His website is Khanna, K-H-A-N-N-A dot house.gov. Rep. Ro Khanna over on Blue Sky. We'll be back with more of your calls for Representative Khanna in just a moment. Stay tuned.
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0: We'll be right back with your calls for Representative Ro Khanna. Stay with us.

0: Ken in Louisa, Virginia. You are on the. I don't have any audio.
1: Yeah.
0: Oh, there you are. Oh. Hey, Ken. You're on the air with Congressman Connor.
1: Hey, good afternoon. I have two basic comments, questions. First is, does anybody remember where exactly the news headlines were the week prior to the Iran war? And obviously, someone used the Iran war as an excuse to deflect the whole focus of America. And two, what's more important is the Citizens United, the Montana plan. This has to come first. The more we let our politicians be paid for by private companies, rich people, we're not in control of it anymore. And you can tax all the billionaires you want. That'll just jack up how much money that the PACs and private rich folks are going to give to the other folks. Any comments on that?
2: You're right. We got to get money out of politics. I mean, it is the cardinal evil, the money by defense contractors, money by pharma executives, by health insurance executives. It's why we don't get Medicare for All. It's why we have a bloated Pentagon budget. It's why, in part, we get into all these foreign wars. So we need to do it state by state, ban private money. And then if over two-thirds of the states say that, we can have a constitutional convention, or they could force Congress to pass a constitutional amendment, because Congress will see that two-thirds of the states are acting, and we need to ban super PACs and ban this independent expenditure on politics.
0: From your lips to God's ears, Dave in Buffalo, New York, you're on the air with Congressman Khanna.
3: Representative Rukana, Tom, thank you. Ro, about data centers, they produce an awful lot of heat, and the last thing our world needs is more heat. They're dropping them into oceans and waterways for cooling systems, but that is going to raise the water temperature, and heated oceans like the Pacific is the last thing we need, is more water temperature heat. And then it also emits in the infrared zone. When you take infrared cameras, it's emitting more than just visible toxins. It's also invisible. And then there's infrared, almost infrasound.
0: Mm-hmm. So your question is?
3: We need to highly regulate because of the health concerns, there's neuroinflammation with the continuous low frequencies and vibrations that these
0: I get it. Let's get the congressman's comment here.
2: Well,
0: thank you, Dave.
2: I appreciate your passion. A lot of people share it around the country. That's why I've called for a data center bill of rights. No data center built where communities are opposed, having clear health regulations, having a clear sense that they can't be in residential communities, they can't be on farmland, and that they shouldn't be jacking up electricity prices or taking local water. So we need to give communities say over how their communities are governed.
0: Do you think there's a broad consensus for that in Congress, and do you think Trump would veto it?
2: Both. I think there is an increasingly broad consensus, and I think Trump will veto. Trump is out to lunch on AI and on data centers.
0: Yeah.
2: And the reason is because all his North Star is a stock market, and he sees the markets going up with these companies, and he doesn't want to do anything to slow that down.
0: Yeah, that makes sense. Congressman Ro Khanna with us. We'll be back in 60 seconds. Stay tuned.

0: Hey, thanks so much for sharing our program and for reaching out to our stations and sponsors and letting them know that you're listening. It really means a lot to us.
1: So what do we call the really, really mind-bogglingly rich? You know, at the founding of the Republic, they were referred to as speculators or moneyed interest or aristocrats. In the years leading up to the Civil War, we called them the cotton lords and the plantation aristocracy. In the late 19th century, they were the robber barons. In the 1930s, FDR called them the economic royalists. But since the Reagan Revolution, we've just called them billionaires. And now, you know, some of them want to call themselves tech bros. Like, that's kind of a good thing, you know, like tech is positive and bros, you know, like Mark Zuckerberg saying we need more masculine energy in American business culture. So we need a new phrase. I would like to suggest the morbidly rich. Morbidly suggests unhealthy. And the vast riches that some of these people have is unhealthy to our democracy, particularly since five Republicans on the Supreme Court said that morbidly rich people can buy politicians. And it's unhealthy for them, too. So morbidly rich. There's an op-ed over at HartmanReport.com all about it. Check it out. Welcome back. 9 minutes before the hour. Congressman Ro Khanna taking your calls. Bill in Port Townsend. You are on the air with Congressman Khanna.
2: Hello, Tom. Hello, Representative Khanna. I want to thank you for upholding your oath to the Constitution and being an excellent public servant. You give me hope. And my question for you is, starting like today, could the members of the House of Representatives start filing articles of impeachment for each and every high crime and misdemeanor? Just do the paperwork, file the document, file it, whether it goes anywhere, doesn't matter. And then my question is, would you not refer to this thing as president anymore, or sir, or boss, or it doesn't deserve a title of respect. It is not a president, not abiding by the Constitution.
1: Okay. Thank you, Bill.
3: Well, I agree with you on drafting the articles of impeachment. One of the reasons that Johnson adjourned Congress is he didn't want to vote on Thomas Massie's articles of impeachment against Pete Hegseth, because he knew that you would have 20 or so Republicans defect. So we need articles of impeachment, not just against Donald Trump, I support it, but also impeachment articles against these cabinet members who have been violating the law and blatantly committing unconstitutional acts. And I'm for accountability. I'm less concerned about, the title. Refer to someone because of the political process of winning votes, but we need to impeach and then convict, because that's also the political process.
1: Steve in Phoenix, Arizona, you're on the air with Congressman Khanna.
4: At the bottom of the hour, I happened to flip over to CNBC, and they had a story on there about a basketball trading card for Cooper Flagg of the Dallas Mavericks, and it just went for $8 million at an auction. There's something inherently wrong in this country with all this hot money floating around. Our people don't even realize we're still operating under Reaganomics, the tax rates. What we need to do is in the big, beautiful bill for billionaires just exacerbated it. We need to get back to the FDR rates that were 91% to 74% until the evil Reagan came along and lowered them and has destroyed our economy. Thank you, gentlemen.
3: Well, you know, when I collected baseball cards, if you had a very hot rookie, it may be worth a couple $100. I guess Times have changed from the 1980s and early 1990s. $8 million on a basketball card. Wow. But look, here's what I would say, and I'm for America's Next New Deal, but the way we make money has changed. FDR had 91% top rates on income, but that's where the income is. FDR's capital gains rates were still around 20-25% the last I looked. And the problem right now is the capital gains, where you have a whole class of people who are making their wealth not by a W-2 form, but by appreciation in the stock market. The stock market has gone up 20,000% in the last 50 years, and they're never realizing it because they're never selling it. And that is why we fundamentally need a billionaire tax, a tax on this wealth, a minimal tax on broad-based property. We need a new way of taxation in America, because the old way of taxing just income is not fair, and it's not raising the revenue.
1: Kevin in North Miami, Florida. You're on the air with Congressman Khanna.
5: Yeah, I want to thank you both for your attention on this matter. From the University of Hartman, I have heard and learned that the blue states contribute something like, on a ratio of 7-1, more money to the Treasury than the red states do. So with that in mind, the way Trump threatens, say, like North Carolina now, to withdraw FEMA funds if they don't elect the right governor, can the blue states threaten Trump to withhold money that we contribute to the red states or to the overall economy, the treasury of the country?
3: Well, look, you know, I guess I'm a Lincoln. I'm a unionist. I believe we should just defeat the Republicans decisively in November, defeat Trump, and start to rebuild a new deal and to care as much for Arkansas and Tennessee as we would care for a blue state. But absolutely, if it if Trump is doing unconstitutional things, there's a way to stand up to that, and that's the United States Congress. We're the ones who shouldn't be funding the war in Iran. We're the ones that shouldn't be funding his illegal and unconstitutional action. And the people to blame is to say the Congress needs to grow a spine and stand up as a co-equal branch of government and not let him run roughshod over the Constitution.
1: There you go. Congressman, thanks again so much for dropping by this week. It's always an honor and a pleasure to have you with us. Thank you.
3: Oh, Tom, it's always an honor. I always love doing it. And then I get on my phone and say, how do I answer better? Because your listeners always ask such good questions. So it's always a great experience for me.
1: Thank you. Thank you, sir.
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7: This is Bird Note. How many birds do you think are here? It sounds like a whole orchestra, but it's just one bird, the brown-backed solitaire. Their appearance is quite ordinary. They are medium-sized, gray-brown birds, but they have one of the most melodic, complex songs in the world, ringing out year-round in high-altitude forests from Mexico to Central America. Did you notice a difference between those two songs? They have different structures and durations. This is because they learn to sing differently depending on where they grow up, much like how a human language spoken across vast regions takes on dialects and accents. Birdsong serves to mark territory, attract a mate, sound an alarm, or request food. But for brown-backed solitaires, their song also puts them in danger. Some locals capture and cage them to keep the bird's songs for themselves. As their name implies, they prefer solitude, so you'll probably find one calmly perched with an upright posture on the branches of trees in forests and wetlands, although occasionally they may gather in small groups, even mingling with birds of other species. For Bird Note, I'm Lucina Melesio.
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0: program. My daily take today over at HarbinReport.com is titled, Trump owner orders America to love me and sends us taxpayers the bill. And this is actually going on right now. There's an ad that's running on Fox so-called news where pictures of the American president flash across the screen while a singer sings the words, love me, over and over and over again. And Trump's voice says, we will defeat communism, socialism, and Marxism. America will never be a communist country. UFC boss Dana White says, Trump is the toughest and most resilient person I've ever met. And then at the bottom of the screen, you have these little six words, paid for by the U.S. government, which is you. You and I are paying for Donald Trump to run an ad on Fox News and give money to Fox News to promote Donald Trump. Now, I get it that he probably thinks this is going to help Republican candidates because, hey, I'm on the ballot and people show up when I'm on the ballot. I don't think Donald has any idea, frankly, how badly he's doing right now in America. I think he's going to be in for a big shock. But there's a bigger issue here. And even beyond the fact that this is a clear violation of the Hatch Act, you cannot use government property for political purposes. And this is obviously a political ad. Even though Trump is not up for election right now, he represents the Republicans who are. This is the claim the White House is making, is it's just a patriotic public service announcement. That's all it is. No, we're finally reaching full Putin here in America with this paid-for-by admission. And this isn't the first time. I mean, back in 2020, Trump wanted his signature on the checks, the stimulus checks that went out, you know, to undo the damage of the pandemic. When Kristi Noem budgeted $200 million for ads of her on horseback, Trump told her he wanted the first ad to be about him. Three-story banners of Trump's face are hanging all over Washington, D.C., Agriculture, Labor, and Justice Departments. Cost us $50,000. The State Department put his portrait and signature inside our passports. The Treasury Department is now minting a Trump gold-colored coin, illegally, by the way, in violation of federal law, a law that goes back to the 1790s. 1792 was called the First Coinage Act. And, in fact, the original Senate version of that act said that the president's portrait shall be on the coins of the United States. And George Washington said monarchical act. As I'm not a monarch, I'm a president. Don't put my picture. And so they changed the law. The law that got passed says instead the Coinage Act calls for, quote, an impression emblematic of liberty. And that's why we've had, you know, like Liberty Walking and Monticello and all these other kind of things, you know, on our coins. And then after that, George Washington used his farewell address to warn us about, quote, cunning, ambitious, and unprincipled men who would use the wealth, power, and levers of government to subvert the will of the people. And sure enough, here we are. I think the biggest damage that this kind of an ad does to America is larger than these concerns that Trump is breaking the law to do that, which God only knows how the Supreme Court would rule on that. But I think the big issue here is that Donald Trump has taught an entire generation of MAGA voters, which includes a lot of young people, that, you know, as Louis XIV said, you know, l'état c'est moi, right? The state is me. I am the state. There's the president, and then there's the presidency. And in the United States, we separate those. The president is the temporary occupant of the office of the presidency. The president's job is to faithfully execute the laws, to see that the laws are faithfully executed, to paraphrase the U.S. Constitution. He's a temporary resident. In dictatorships, the president or premier or prime minister or Shah or Sheikh or whatever his title may be, is the state. In America, the president is not the state. And that's what differentiates democracies from dictatorships. It's what differentiates, a democratic republic from a strongman autocracy. And what Trump is teaching his voters, and he's doing it very intentionally, he's always wanted there to be a cult of personality around him. He's been desperate for attention and love, ever since he was a child. And we've been seeing this grow ever since the day he was, every day he'd wake up trying to figure out how to get his face on page one of the New York Post back in the day, And I just think it's a very dangerous thing when the president of the United States and the lickspittles and brown-nosers who he has surrounded himself with go out of their way to try to cause Americans to think that the president and the state are the same thing, that Trump is our ruler rather than our servant. Right? The presidency should be, and we've had presidents who understood this and who behaved this way, by the way. The presidency should be the highest level of service in America, not the highest level of power in America. Actually, the way the Constitution is constructed, the majority of the power of our government resides with the House of Representatives, with Congress, primarily, and then secondarily with the United States Senate, positions that are elected by the people. And that was very intentional. So here we've got, and Jamie Raskin is out there going, this is a violation. And he said, it's not like they need a, or this is what Tom Tillis said, a Republican. He said, it's inappropriate. It's not like they need a GoFundMe page to have the dollars to do that sort of an ad. But using taxpayer dollars, it feels like Viktor Orban. And sure enough, this is what Viktor Orban does, or did. It's what Putin does. You tune in to Russian television, and there's, Vladimir Putin all the time. This is dangerous stuff. An entire generation of MAGA voters being taught that the president and the presidency are the same thing, that the president is our ruler, not our servant. And I just think it's really dangerous. So I'm calling on people to call their members of Congress and tell your senators and representatives you want the Government Accountability Office, the GAO, to issue a formal ruling on this ad, on whether or not it's a Hatch Act violation. You want the Office of Special Counsel to look into the Hatch Act. And you want the next appropriations bill to say in plain English that Trump can never do this again. And by the way, make sure that you're registered to vote. But the bottom line is, here's Donald Trump saying, love me, love me, love me, over and over. And by the way, the guy who sings the song came out and said, I never authorized that. But Trump doesn't care. He doesn't care about the law. He doesn't think this guy is going to, successfully sue him, because, hell, he's got immunity from six corrupt Republicans on the U.S. Supreme Court who are all on the take, who all came up through the Federalist Society, the feeding system for lawyers who will always support billionaires and big corporations. But it's just, it's beyond disgusting that you and I are being forced to pay for ads telling us, explicitly telling us, to love Donald Trump. It's wild.
1: This is the Tom Hartman Program.
0: It's the place where smart people get their news, and it goes Friday. We'll get back to more of the news of the day and your calls in just a minute.

0: And welcome back, Grace in Philadelphia. Hey, Grace, what's on your mind today?
1: Hi, Tom. Thank you. I'd like to talk about some good news coming out of New York, where a march to abolish animal testing is underway. There's activists, athletes, and athletes who have been marching for 14 days over 207 miles from Albany to North Rose, New York, where Marshall Bioresources is located. So MBR is the largest breeding facility in America, and they have over 60,000 animals being sold for animal testing. And a formal criminal referral has been filed by Bonnie Clapper, an attorney, requesting criminal investigation into MBR, relying on whistleblower accounts of severe abuse and neglect, and also improper and unlicensed euthanasia and unsanitary conditions. The march is ending today, and there will be a protest rally tomorrow at Marshall's Bioresources at 11:30 a.m. Eastern, 8:30 Pacific, and you can find out more about it at marchforanimals.org, and you can look at free YouTube channel Unchained TV. They're covering it live.
0: Cool.
1: There's only just one only thing I'd like to mention is it's a good time to push for animal rights in the government right now, because PETA, and that's the People for Ethical Treatment of Animals, and PCRM, which is the Physicians Committee for Responsible Medicine, they've been working for the past couple of years with the FDA, NIH, and EPA, which are government agencies, and to help offer solutions to help us step away from animal testing. And they're offering solutions like organ on a chip, organoids, transitional research, and education for researchers that are coming into the field, so to feed into the system. So the FDA has just announced that they are changing the language, and this is what a lot of researchers have been waiting for and animal rights activists have been waiting for, this door to open, which is the language in the policy stating that they're going from quote-unquote animal testing to quote-unquote non-clinical testing. So what that means is that it's no longer mandatory to do the animal testing for your drugs. And it's giving researchers and these drug companies another path so that they can choose.
0: Using human tissue and petri dishes and things. I mean, we have known since the 60s with the thalidomide thing. Thalidomide, the law required it to be tested on rabbits. But when it was tested on human cells in vitro, it was found to be a mutagen. But they ignored that because the rabbit test was the federal standard, and you know, we ended up with children born without limbs. We've known for a long time about this.
1: That was an absolute disaster, right?
0: Yeah, and they knew. I mean, they knew from the human cell that there was a problem, but you know, they didn't know the extent of the problem until they tested it on humans, as it were. I used to work for an organization in Germany, Salem, that had an entire research institute. They published a huge book of hundreds and hundreds of studies that were done on human tissue in petri dishes that showed better results than animal testing. I mean, the whole goal was to end animal testing. And, I worked for them for years. Grace, I'm with you. Good luck. Keep us up to date on it, okay?
1: Great, sure. Check in tomorrow and watch the rest of the protests out at Marshall's. Thank you so much.
0: There you go. Thanks a lot, Grace. 19 minutes past the hour. We'll be right back.

0: The Commonwealth Report is journalism that works for you, not corporations, not billionaires. News for the public, not the powerful. Twice a day, we break down what matters to your life. 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Stay informed, stay empowered. You know, Richard Nixon and Spiro Agnew both took cash bribes while they were in the White House. Since then, you know, the Supreme Court, or at least five Republicans on the Supreme Court, made it a lot easier for politicians to take bribes with their Citizens United decision, which basically legalized political bribery as long as it's done through campaigns or PACs or super PACs. But for some people, there's just never enough money, right? Donald Trump has been running small-time hustles to make money for decades, selling sneakers, Bibles, steaks, vodka, water. But now he's hit the big time. He's got these fungible tokens, right? Fungible crypto assets, which are basically just digital pictures of Donald Trump that say, fight, fight, fight. And he has turned them into an $8 billion machine. His wife is in on this, too, with his Trump coin. It's a new way that foreign powers and billionaires in the United States can just shovel money into Donald Trump's pocket. There's a whole article about it over at HartmanReport.com titled Presidential Payola, the Evolution of Political Bribery. Check it out.
1: Love me, America. Look at my face. I'll hang it on the walls of this place. I'll spend your money. I'll buy your screens.

0: 23 minutes past the hour. Welcome back. 8% mortgage rates? Oh, geez. This Market Watch, the headline, 8% mortgage rates are not an impossibility as the 30-year fixed rate surges. Now, what's going on here? And we've talked about this a couple times on this program, and I think most Americans just have no idea what the bond market. Many people don't even know what a bond is. Bonds are basically IOUs. When companies or countries need to borrow money, they issue bonds, and the bonds have what are called maturity dates, which is the date on which that IOU has to be paid back. So it could be a year, 3 years, 5 years, 10 years, 20 years, 30 years, and The 10-year Treasury note is the one that's the most consequential because it's the one that we base our mortgage rates on and car loan rates on and things like that, business loan rates. But what's going on right now is not just that the 10-year mortgage rate is broached 5%. That has happened several times in the last couple of years, or in the last couple of decades, rather. But it's the speed of that move. This is from an article on CNBC by Sean Cotton. He said the yield on the 10-year Treasury is rising to levels not seen in years, but it's not necessarily the outright level that's most concerning for Wall Street. It's the speed of the move. When rates climb at such a rapid pace, he writes, history tells them something bad tends to happen. They went back and they looked at the last five decades, the last 50 years, and they found 16 times when interest rates or when 10-year mortgage rates or 30-year mortgage rates when the 10-year mortgage rates went up as rapidly as they are right now. And by the way, this is not the Fed driving this. This is the marketplace driving this. And probably the most famous of these was an increase in the 10-year rates just before the 1987 crash when Ronald Reagan was in office. That was the second worst stock market crash in the history of America, behind only the one in 1929, October of 29. So this could be a warning, basically. They note everything from mortgage rates to sophisticated hedge fund trades are contingent on a stable 10-year yield. When it soars quickly, it can unravel risky plans by companies or investors that were counting on a stable borrowing rate. And that's what's going on right now. So there's a lot of risky bets out there, particularly around AI. But we saw the same thing with the dot-com bubble. We saw it during the housing crisis. This time around, traders cite the booming and opaque private credit market and the AI data center plans as potential breaking points. The State Street's and who gets hit first and hardest when this kind of thing happens? The banks. And guess what? The regional banking ETF, this is KRE is what the symbol is on Wall Street, it's already dropped 10%. The banking sector is showing some cracks, shall we say. Also, home building and utilities. S&P utilities sector has fallen 4%. These are not typical things that you see in an economic moment like this. But when the 10-year Treasury note starts collapsing, or the interest rate increases and the price collapses, which because they go opposite each other, then bad things can happen. Meanwhile, you'll recall former plumber and now DHS Secretary Mark Wayne Mullins said that there were 270,000 non-citizens voting, and 15,903 of them were in Nevada. He later lowered that number to 185, but now Greg Ott, who is the Attorney General for Nevada, says, you have proved nothing of substance to suggest otherwise. In other words, he says, all of those people are citizens. We do not have non-citizens on our rolls. He says, our records do not support DHS's claims, and DHS has still not provided evidence to change that. Instead, DHS officials, he said, continue their attempts to intimidate election officials into compliance and deter voters with huge claims of fraud with no evidence. Repeating unsupported claims does not make them true. See, this is what happens when you put a lickspittle plumber in charge of your nation's, you know, the legal system. Mark Wayne Mullen, a former plumber, is now the head of DHS. And, you know, crazy stuff is happening. Shouldn't be surprised, I suppose.
1: 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Call 202-808-9925.
0: So what's on your mind? I'll pick up your calls on the other side of the break. We'll be right back.

of them at the worst level ever recorded. Climate, freshwater, forests, ocean acidity, chemical pollution, all in the danger zone. Only the ozone layer and the air pollution have improved. Lead author Boris Schakowsky says the diagnosis is unambiguous. The report warns the Amazon could tip into savanna and that the forests and oceans soaking up our carbon are starting to falter. This came out the same week corporations told organizers they'd attend Climate Week in New York, just not visibly. The planet is screaming and the people with the power to act are whispering. Bernie Sanders and global leaders issued an open letter. Can the sun save us before 2030? While the planet flashes red, global leaders pointed at the answer hanging in the sky. As the UN gathers, signers from Bernie Sanders to Filipino climate champion Yeb Sano to South America's Kumi Nadu, South Africa, are demanding solar for everyone, everywhere, by 2030. The letter says the world's been set ablaze by both war and warming, and the two are connected. The oil government's fight over is the carbon cooking the planet. They cite California burning half the gas for power it did 3 years ago, and Pakistan installing millions of panels in months. The path forward is difficult, but the way is clear, they say. The only thing in the way is the fossil fuel industry and the politicians it owns. Trump pays wind companies $1.4 billion to quit. Will California and New York stop this backroom deal? California Attorney General Rob Bonta and New York's Letitia James sued the Trump administration Tuesday over its scheme to buy back offshore wind leases. That's $1.4 billion of your tax money paid to energy companies to quit. Inventory paid over 111, excuse me, Invergy paid over $111 million in 2022 for a Morro Base lease meant for up to 2 gigawatts, and Trump's paying them to abandon it. James led 7 other states suing over that deal and a Blue Point wind deal off New York and New Jersey. James says this administration would rather pay off energy companies than let us build. Trump says he won't let a single windmill get built. Your electric bills go up, the oil companies win, and you and I foot the payoff. Researchers test why time speeds up with age, and the popular answer falls apart. Ever wonder why a summer lasted forever at age 10 and a whole year vanishes now? Scientists tested it, and the explanation most of us believe took a hit. The old theory says new experiences create more memories, so childhood feels long and routine, and adulthood feels short. A study in memory and cognition tested 120 people aged 20 to 91. Older folks did feel the last decade flew by, but it had nothing to do with how many memories they had or how vivid. What did track was a reduced ability to form new memories. Back in 1877, French philosopher Paul Janet proposed each year as a shrinking slice of your life. The lesson may be that staying mentally engaged beats chasing novelty. Scientists find the Atlantic's great conveyor is slowing down. Are we watching the climate break? Researchers at the University of Miami found some of the clearest direct evidence yet that the Atlantic Meridional Overturning Circulation, or AMOC, which includes the Gulf Stream, has been weakening for nearly 20 years. Using 4 seafloor arrays from the tropics to the mid-latitudes, they tracked deep water below 1,000 meters and found the same decline everywhere. That's a real shift, not a local blip, in a system that moves enormous heat around the planet. Oceanographer Shane Elpott warns, quote, a weaker AMOC can shift weather patterns, potentially leading to more extreme storms. Add colder European winters, shifting rainfall, and faster sea level rise on our coasts. The warnings are clear, the solutions exist, and the only missing piece is political will. And that's the way it is today, Friday, September 25th, 2026. I'm Tom Hartman.

0: 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Check it out. Back 34 minutes past the hour. So what's on your mind today, Dan in Reno, Nevada? Hey, Dan, what's up?
1: Sir, how are you doing today?
0: I am great, but I'll get better. Hope that's true for you.
1: I'm doing great, sir. So first, you mentioned voter fraud. The state of Nevada only had one individual that they found. And, of course, he was a white man in his late 50s, white.
0: Mm-hmm.
1: And they never prosecuted him.
0: Right. Yeah. And this is, I mean, the Heritage Foundation, for God's sake, you know, funded by the right-wing billionaires, looked at something like 22 years worth of votes, you know, votes going all the way back to 2000, more or less. I forget the exact years.
1: Yes, sir.
0: And they found like 71 non-citizens who had voted out of billions of ballots cast. I mean, this has never been a problem in America. There's nobody stupid enough to intentionally, you know, risk 5 years in jail just to cast a vote.
1: Agreed. Agreed. So getting back on the real topic, tax codes, I was hoping to get Representative Rokanda to talk to him, but obviously that didn't happen. So what Americans don't understand, I don't like the term tax the billionaires. We need to go back to the 1970s tax codes before Reagan, took a hammer to it. I don't know how you want to say this. Before Reagan demolished the middle class, the tax code used to work for everybody.
0: You're right.
1: Companies invested in themselves. They were doing they were building, they were researching, they were developing.
0: There was R&D and
1: everyone
0: appreciation.
1: Everyone got paid.
0: Yeah.
1: Yes. Everyone got paid. It wasn't until Reagan slashed the tax codes and, you know, more Republicans started finding or creating loopholes in it that all these, these corporations decided, hey, it's cheaper to move our industries overseas. It was not the immigrant that stole your job. It was the businessman that stole your job.
0: It's true.
1: He went overseas so he could pay pennies on the dollar to make crap. Oh, let's talk about crap. Right now, we don't have products that last as long as they used to when I was a kid.
0: Mm-hmm.
1: When I was a kid, everything, you know, you had cars from the 1920s still on the road.
0: Oh, you had toasters and washing machines that would, be, you know, people would pass down to their children. I mean,
1: yes, sir.
0: Now if your toaster lasts 2 years, it's a big deal.
1: Yeah. Yes, and I get that because they're trying to make more money, so they need, they need you to buy more products.
0: I get it.
1: So landfills are being filled up.
0: Yes.
1: Your
0: point is we need to raise our taxes and we need to start making things in America again.
1: I agree on that, yes.
0: Okay, great. Yeah. I wanted to boil it down because I do have to move along. But Dan, thank you. Good points all. Jerry in Bradenton, Florida. Hey, Jerry, what's on your mind?
2: Hey, brother. I love you, brother.
0: Back at you, Jerry.
2: You told me a lot.
0: Thank you.
2: But anyway, I was hoping to get Senator Rokanda on the line, but I guess this is going to probably be the same thing, you know, already. But everything, if you don't take care of it, it can either get better or worse. But if you don't take care of it, it gets worse. If you do, and we let this happen to our country, this goes, and you said it goes way back in the 1800s, I believe, started with Nixon mainly for us.
0: Yeah.
2: But is this blue wave want to just stop all the craziness that Trump has done? That's one question. And you said that I think we know Trump's desperate, so he's going to do something November 3rd, somewhere around there.
0: Yeah, we'll see.
2: I think
0: if we can, you know, overwhelmingly win in November, that that's a victory for democracy in America, and it's a real defeat for the fascists who now run the Republican Party and the right-wing billionaires who own them all. But it's going to have to be a huge, overwhelming victory, because if it's at all contestable, if it's at all small, they will contest it. And, you know, they will do everything they can to stop it. You're absolutely
2: right. I know that part, yeah, but are we going to just... I mean, is it going to work?
0: Yeah, I don't have a crystal ball, Jerry, and I've been wrong in my predictions before, but I'm very hopeful.
2: That's why I wanted to ask Tim that.
0: Yeah, well, I can tell you, Ro Khanna doesn't know either, but we're all very hopeful, and we're doing everything we can to get out the vote. Jerry, thank you for the call. Robin in Kingston, Washington. Hey, Robin, what's on your mind today?
3: Hey, Tom. Just calling up to see if we can win some elections here, and I'm going to make a point that I've kind of made before, but I want to really narrow it down and focus it. And the concept is kind of a blue state or district responsibility, or better yet, opportunity to have effects across the country.
0: Mm-hmm.
3: I think it is now time. I've mentioned this term before, interstate political commerce or energy, which is money, postcards, phone calls, whatever it might be, to support and help candidates in the purple states and districts, okay?
0: Mm-hmm.
3: And I'm asking everybody not to get fooled again, and it's mostly about large states. Large state senatorial elections are really hard to support, whereas if you've got 10 or 15 bucks you want to send, that makes a bigger difference in like Alaska and maybe Iowa and New Hampshire and whatever it might be. And then also I would ask people, the important time here is to focus on any purple or winnable congressional district anywhere in the country to throw some support to.
0: Yeah.
3: Please, I know people want to support, emotionally support some good candidates, but if they're in unwinnable situations, please don't, you know.
0: Well, you just never know is part of the problem, Robin. I mean, right now our plus 10 districts are winnable.
3: No, I'm going to stand by history, Tom. And probably, you know, kind of disagree with
0: you.
3: Well,
0: look at the 1932 election, Robin.
3: Yeah, that's 1932. And then look at a whole bunch of elections since.
0: No, I know, but
3: not the trend.
0: I don't think that we've had a, they weren't doing polling when Herbert Hoover was president. But if they were, my guess would be that Trump's polling right now and Herbert Hoover's would be very similar. And again, this is me being just a wild-eyed optimist, but,
3: Right. So,
0: I'm very hopeful. Robin, I get your point. You made it very
3: Tom,
0: well. Thank you very much.
3: Tom, yeah. I have one more point.
0: I'm listening. I guess I'm not. Reggie in Viola, Arkansas. Hey, Reggie, what's on your mind today?
4: Hi. I have a daughter who is a UU minister.
0: Mm-hmm. Unitarian Universalists. Yeah.
4: Yes. And every year about this time, they go to the fair. I live in north central Arkansas, very Bible belty.
0: Mm-hmm.
4: And they have the reputation of being the church who accepts everybody, even the gay people.
0: Yeah, it's true.
4: And
0: along with the United
4: so,
0: Church of Christ, which also does.
4: Well,
0: except that the UU Church doesn't call themselves Christian, and the United Church of Christ certainly does.
4: That's right, yes. And so every year at the fair, she gets all these ministers from all these churches around here coming over and telling her what she does wrong.
0: Oh, jeez.
4: You know, you shouldn't do this, you shouldn't accept these people, you shouldn't. And she came up with the most perfect way to come back at a fake Christian that I've ever heard.
0: Mm-hmm.
4: And she looked this guy in the face and she said, you know what? She says, I don't believe that God sent Jesus to spread hate. And she said, so I don't believe he sent you either.
0: Wow. God bless her.
4: And the man just couldn't even talk to her anymore. He left.
0: Yeah. Yeah, get thee behind me, Satan. You know, it's like we need to be saying that to these phony Christians more often. That's brilliant, Reggie. Thanks for sharing that story.
4: I have never heard anything that good before.
0: Yeah, well, tell your daughter she's one of our heroes.
4: All righty, I will.
0: Okay, thanks, Reggie. Good talking to you. Byron in Baton Rouge, Louisiana. Hey, Byron, what's on your mind today?
5: Hey, Tom. I just wanted to ask you some brief questions about 1960 politics. Do you think if JFK had not been assassinated in Dallas in November of 63, do you think he would have won re-election in 64 against your father's candidate, Goldwater?
0: I think the odds are extremely high, yeah.
5: Do you think he would have kept LBJ as his running mate?
0: I think he would have, yeah. Although LBJ were not the best of friends, but they were working well together.
5: And do you think that Kennedy would have pushed the Civil Rights Act and the Voting Rights Act as much as LBJ did when he was president?
0: It's a good question. I don't know the answer to that. I mean, LBJ was able to do that in large part because Kennedy had been assassinated. I mean, you know, he used this period of national mourning as a brilliantly used it as a political lever to force the Voting Rights Act and the Civil Rights Acts through. And I'm not sure that Jack Kennedy would have had the political power to do that. He was very popular, but this was still the 1960s when segregation was still legal in the United States. So it's hard to know, Byron. I mean I remember the era, but I wasn't a keen political observer. I was a teenager.
5: Do you think JFK would have gotten us involved in Vietnam as much as LBJ did?
0: Well, that's a good question too. One of the more recent histories that I read on this suggests that this wasn't LBJ's idea; it was Robert McNamara's idea. That McNamara knew that the ship—I forget the name of it—but the American destroyer that was supposedly hit in the Gulf of Tonkin by the North Vietnamese, he knew that didn't happen. And yet he told Kennedy that it did. And it took Kennedy 2 weeks to find out that he'd been lied to. And in those 2 weeks, excuse me, LBJ, I'm talking about LBJ here. And in those 2 weeks, LBJ had, basically committed American forces, given speeches. Whether McNamara could have BS'd John Kennedy successfully, I don't know.
5: What about RFK? Do you think if he hadn't been assassinated in L.A. in June of 68, would he have been the Democratic nominee, and would he have defeated Nixon?
0: There is no doubt that the answer to both questions is yes, and I was a big supporter of Bobby Kennedy, the real Bobby Kennedy, the RFK, back in the day, and I think he would have been one of our greatest presidents, and I think that's why they assassinated him. Byron, I got to run, but thanks for the call. What provokes all those questions? Just curiosity? Are you writing a book?
5: I just know that you're an expert on it, and I'd like to know your opinion.
0: Okay. Well, thank you, Byron. Nice to hear from you. Appreciate the call. 47 and a half minutes past the hour.
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0: It was the USS Maddox that was supposedly blown up in the Gulf of Tonkin incident. We'll be right back.

0: and welcome back. Alfredo in Mountain View, California. Hey, Alfredo, what's up?
1: Hey, hi, Tom. How are you?
0: Good. What's on your mind?
1: Happy Friday. Yeah, that girl that called earlier about animal testing, you know, kudos to her, because 95% of all drugs and chemicals that are tested on animals fail human trials. And so it's just ridiculous that we continue doing this.
0: Yeah, it's, but anyway, it's an industry that has perpetuated itself very successfully over the last few decades.
1: Yeah. Anyway, I wanted to ask you about this Supreme Court ruling today about giving Trump, I guess, mailing list, I guess, permission to...
0: Yep. To compile a voter list, yeah.
1: Yeah. Can you give us a take on that, and I'll take my answer?
0: I haven't. The decision came down while I was on the air, and I haven't had an opportunity to read it. I did read the New York Times article about it during the break. And so my understanding, and this is all, you know, with a huge caveat that I haven't read the decision. But my understanding is that basically what they said is, you know, Trump and the federal government can compile any old damn list they want. It's when they start trying to use that list to impose it on, you know, states or on other people, come back and talk to us then. Now, they didn't say that in the decision, but I think that was kind of the subtext of it, that, you know, oh, you want to compile a list? Okay, that's fine. That's, you know. Now, the three Democrats on the court, Sotomayor Brown Jackson and Elena Kagan, all dissented, and they wrote a 12-page dissent, and which I haven't read. Again, I've read excerpts from it. And they're arguing that this is actually a very dangerous thing to be doing. It's outside of the purview that the Constitution does not give the executive branch any role in our Constitution or in our elections. And if they are to be given a role in our elections, that has to be given to them by Congress. And Congress did not do this. And I think they're right in this. This is an unsigned decision. This is another shadow docket decision. And these shadow docket decisions, I think, are very destructive to America and to American jurisprudence. And I think these are the kind of things that are, you know, Ketanji Brown Jackson gave a speech about this a couple days ago, that this sort of behavior by the Republicans on the court, where they're just basically doing things in the dark of night, they're not listening to arguments, they're not taking debate, they're simply saying, this is the way it is, because I said so. You know, the emergency docket used to be for death penalty cases. That's where it started. You know, Joe Blow is going to die in 2 days, and we need a decision right now. And so they created the emergency docket to literally deal with emergencies. And what's happened is, since the Trump era, there's all the Trump administration, both the first one and the second one, keep bringing these basically unconstitutional, outrageous, absurd things to the Supreme Court. And if there was an open debate in court, it's unlikely that these guys could even justify some of these decisions. But because they're doing it on the shadow docket, it's unsigned, there's no justification, there's no arguments, it's just we decree. This kind of thing is happening, and I agree with Jackson and her two colleagues, but particularly Jackson, who wrote the dissent, that this is dangerous to our democracy. Not just wrong, but dangerous.

0: Hey, thanks so much for sharing our program and for reaching out to our stations and sponsors and letting them know that you're listening. It really means a lot to us. So MAGA Mike and the Republicans want a religious test for people running for public office. They want to know that you are sufficiently Christian to be worthy of being elected. Right. MAGA Mike is one of these seven mountain evangelicals. There are seven domains where these dominionists believe that we need to have religion completely take them over. Education, religion, family, business, government and military, arts and entertainment, and the media. Seriously. This is not what Jesus was preaching when he said, give unto Caesar what is Caesar and unto God what is God's. This is the opposite, in fact, of what Jesus was teaching. It's the opposite of Matthew 25, where Jesus said the only way to get to heaven is by feeding the hungry, healing the sick, helping the poor. This is counter-Christian, anti-Christian, in fact. In fact, I think you could say it is the Antichrist's work. There's a piece about it over at HartmanReport.com. Check it out. Welcome back. 53 minutes past the hour. Picking up your calls here, Mike in Chicago. Hey, Mike, what's up?
1: Hey, Tom. So Stuart Stevens brought up this idea on how to go after Trump if Dems win Congress.
0: Mm-hmm.
1: And he says it's to start with the appointees. So this way, you're going for justice to appease the base, but at the same time, you're passing bills in Congress to help the American people, so you're appeasing independents and converted Republicans. He said you go, you get Democratic states to have their state's attorney file civil rights violations against his appointees, and you use state's attorneys specifically so Trump's AG can't fire them. You start with Stephen Miller, and then you go after Homan, Chrissy Noem, Greg Rubino, and you do exactly what Trump does. You drag these cases out as long as possible because it's all billable hours. If they have until the 30th to produce discovery, you wait until the 29th to present it. More billable hours.
0: Wow.
1: You have them appear on Zoom for depositions, and inevitably one of them will blow off their deposition, which in turn the judge then can require them to appear in person, which is now more billable hours because they have to pay for flights to Illinois or California. And if they blow those off, then the judge can issue a bench warrant. Inevitably, one of them will cave and throw Trump under the bus just due to financial ruin. And I was wondering what your take was on it, and why don't the Dems hire Stuart Stevens and Rick Wilson? That's what I don't understand.
0: Yeah. Stuart Stevens and Rick Wilson, Rick actually blocked me on Twitter back in the day, which is kind of funny. Stuart and Rick are street fighters. I mean, you know, they know how to do it. We haven't had that in the Democratic Party since the days of Lyndon Johnson, frankly, and we need it. We got
1: so
0: a little. Pardon?
1: You think that's good? What's your take on those ideas?
0: Well, I'm I have mixed feelings about it, Mike. On the one hand, I am not a fan of using the law and the financial aspects of the law to punish people. I get it that that's what Trump is doing. He's going after Jim Comey, not because he thinks he can throw him in jail, but because he thinks he can wipe out Jim Comey's retirement savings by having to pay for lawyers. And, you know, the same for all the other people that he's going after. And that's essentially what you're talking about here. On principle, I think that's a horrible thing to do. And I'm not and I don't support that. On the other hand, using the legal process, and in particular using Democratic state attorneys general, who have been wimps up to this point in my mind, is important. And the guy who's really pushing this hardest is Christopher Armitage, who comes on this program every week. And his newsletter, The Existentialist Republic, is really worth reading because he's trying to organize Democratic state attorneys general. So, I guess in summary, I'd say, yeah, do it, but let's not do it with the intention of breaking people financially. Let's do it with the intention of breaking through to the truth that we can use for an actual prosecution or an impeachment. Does that make sense?
1: Yeah, it makes complete sense. I get it. Well, I really appreciate your time, Tom. Thanks very much.
0: Thanks a lot, Mike. Yeah, I'm into justice, not punishment. Punishment is, of course, a piece of justice, but not being punitive in the way that you do things. Anyhow, it's the end of the second hour of the program and the third hour of our program. Donald Trump's best friend, Vladimir Putin, has just been invited to the G20. Isn't that sweet? All kinds of weird stuff going on. The U.S. military is apparently laying the groundwork for an invasion of Cuba in the next 2 or 3 months. And Senator Tuberville is melting down about furries, so stick around.
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4: I'm Rick Smith, and this is Labor History in Two. On this day in labor history, the year was 1961. That was the day when Herbert Lee was murdered just outside of Liberty, Mississippi. He was a successful black cotton farmer who became active in efforts to register black voters. Lee had 9 children. He was one of the few area black farmers with a vehicle. This made him very valuable to the voter registration movement. Lee would drive Bob Moses from the Student Nonviolent Coordinating Committee around Amet County to reach unregistered voters. It was dangerous work to register black sharecroppers and farmers in rural Mississippi. Attempts by black residents to gain legal or economic equality were met with threats and violence. On the morning of his murder, Lee had come to the Westbrook Cotton Gin just outside of Liberty to drop off a truckload of cotton. There, he was met by a childhood friend, Mississippi State Representative E.H. Hurst. Hurst came up to the truck and started shouting at Lee. Then he took out a gun and shot Herbert Lee in the head. Witnesses stated that Lee had brandished a tire iron at Hurst. Hurst claimed self-defense. A jury declared the murder was justifiable homicide. Lewis Allen, a black farmer and timber worker, was one who had testified about witnessing the shooting. Later, he recanted his testimony, saying that he had lied about Lee threatening Hurst because he feared for his life. After Allen began to talk about what he actually saw that day, he became the victim of harassment and beatings. Finally, on January 31st, 1964, he too was gunned down in his driveway. No one was ever convicted or even arrested for his murder.
5: 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For more information, go to laborhistoryin2.com, like us on Facebook, and follow us on the Twitters at Labor History in Two.
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0: program. So there is an arrest warrant out for Vladimir Putin. And it was issued on March 17th, 2023 by the International Criminal Court. It was actually for two individuals, Putin and Maria Lvova-Belova. I realize it sounds, but no, it's a real Russian name, Lvova-Belova. And what they're charged with is stealing children. Over 100,000 children have been stolen from Ukraine and sent to Russia, and God only knows where they are or what they're being made to do. And they're saying both Putin and Mrs. Maria Lvova-Belova, who is, by the way, the Commissioner for Children's Rights in the Office of the President of the Russian Federation, is, quote, responsible for the war crime of unlawful deportation of population children and unlawful transfer of population children from occupied areas in Ukraine. And so what did Donald Trump do? He said, hey, let's invite Putin to Florida. Let's bring him into G20. I'm going to sneeze here and just say, excuse me. So Trump is like, yeah, you know, Putin is giving Iran all the targeting information they need to kill Americans. They've killed 18 Americans now. Putin helped with that, as did Xi. We know this now. But, you know, that's okay. We'll just let bygones be bygones. You know, no need to, you know, obsess on these trivial matters like dead American soldiers. I mean, they're suckers and losers, right? So let's invite Putin to the G20. Now, the rest of the G20 apparently doesn't have any say in this because it's being held at Trump's shabby golf motel down in Florida. Another profit opportunity for the Trump crime family, by the way. Meanwhile, Sarah Hooper reporting over in the United Kingdom, metro.co.uk, United States intelligence has warned of a planned Russian drone attack targeting France, Italy, and Spain. Now, up until now, the ones that, you know, I'd been reading about and we'd all been knowing about was that the Russians were seriously thinking about and had, you know, made incursions into Poland, and then the three little tiny Baltic countries above Poland. They're north of Poland, along the Baltic Sea, and south of Finland. And that is, from the top down, Estonia, Latvia, and Lithuania. And then there's Poland. And these were countries that were part of the Soviet Union back in the day, and Putin wants them back. And in all three of these countries, and even some parts of Poland, on the far east side of the country, you've got large Russian-speaking populations. And that's the excuse that Trump used when he first invaded, first Crimea, and then secondly when he went after these regions in the eastern end of Ukraine, was that there's large Russian-speaking populations here, and we're doing this for our people. This was also the excuse that Hitler used to take the Sudetenland, the border with Czechoslovakia and ultimately with Austria as well, was, hey, these are German-speaking people, these are our people, even though they're in Czechoslovakia, so we need to help them out. El Mundo, the major French, you know, kind of the New York Times of France, revealed that the United States shared the Kremlin's plans for a major escalation, which would see Russia use drones launched from shipping containers in the Mediterranean. And now it is believed that the reason why John Ratcliffe made that secret, not so secret, but, you know, tried to make it a secret, trip to Moscow last month was to say, we know that you are going to attack these NATO countries, and I'm here to tell you not to do it. And the question is, did John Ratcliffe say to Putin, you will not do this or there will be consequences, or did John Ratcliffe get down on his knees and say, Mr. Putin, please, Mr. Trump asked me to beg you, may I shine your shoes, sir? You know, the way that Steve Witkoff did last week when him and Jared met with Putin, and he said, for the rest of my life, I will remember fondly, you know, the honor of meeting you, Mr. Putin. Multiple reports have shown Russia doesn't have the manpower to launch such a full-scale conflict with a NATO nation today, but that they will by 2031. So, you know, 5 years down the road now, will Putin even still be alive 5 years down the road? No, he's in his early 70s. Nobody really knows. Also, the UK now comes out and says Russia has been waging a campaign of war against us, a shadow war. And I would argue that Brexit was one of the first shots in that. These right-wing movements all across Europe, from Brexit to AfD in Germany to Le Pen in France, they're all funded by or assisted by, in big ways, particularly on social media, by Elon Musk through X and by Putin through the Internet Research Agency, which runs all these troll operations. And now you've got the Supreme Allied Commander for NATO. His name is Alexis Grenwich. Telling Reuters that NATO is, quote, stepping up information and intelligence sharing in response to hybrid Russian attacks. He also said that the Danish intelligence service is warning against escalating hybrid threats from Russia and potential military incidents. He told Reuters, we are all eastern flank countries these days. Now, it used to be, the eastern flank countries are the ones that I mentioned a minute ago, you know, Poland, Latvia, Estonia, Lithuania. But now it's like, yeah, all of Europe. In fact, the Danish Agency for Civil Security just raised their threat level for destructive cyber attacks to high. And Poland's Prime Minister, Donald Tusk, said two Polish border crossings with Ukraine had to be briefly evacuated. And Macron is going to go on TV to talk about this crisis and this Russian threat sometime in the next couple of days. He's announced he's going to. Meanwhile, Poland is reporting a Russian M-18 helicopter crossed 1,000 feet into NATO airspace this week, prompting warnings to residents about preparedness. They're telling the president of Poland is now telling his people, get evacuation backpacks ready. I mean, they're preparing for war with Russia. This Russian helicopter flew over Polish territory for 42 seconds, triggering NATO fighter jets to scramble and push it out of the territory. This guy, Sikorsky is his name, he was educated at Oxford. He said, it's better to be ready for war amid intelligence reports that Putin could strike at a Western state this year. He said, I have stocks of rice, I have a hand pump at home, and I've also made preserves from fruit in my own garden. He said, people also need to know where the nearest bomb shelter is. Everyone should know how to apply a dressing in the event of a wound. This is useful even in peacetime, but particularly right now. So here we are. Europe is formally, officially, publicly preparing for war with Russia at the same time that Donald Trump is doing absolutely everything he can to kiss the ass of President Xi of China and President Putin of Russia. We have a Russian agent in the White House. We've got a cabinet that sucks up to Russia. We've got a bunch of billionaires who are affiliated with Russia in various ways. This is getting spooky, folks. Very, very spooky. Meanwhile, the U.S. military is reportedly planning to invade Cuba. And Senator Tuberville has some concerns, shall we say. I'll tell you about that after the break, and I'll pick up your calls. It's Anything Goes Weekend here on the Tom Hartman Program. 15 minutes past the hour. Your media support group for We the People. Stay with us.
1: This is the Tom Hartman Program.
0: Fair and only slightly unbalanced. I'll be right back with you.

0: and welcome back. Justin in Maui. Hey, Justin, what's on your mind today? How's are you getting hit? You guys getting hit by that hurricane or that cyclone or whatever it is?
1: Yeah, actually all schools on Maui. I'm a teacher. All schools on Maui are closed today, so we're just looking for the rainfall and seeing how bad it's going to be. The bad thing is Big Island just keeps getting hit over and over and over.
0: Yeah.
1: So I feel bad for them.
0: Yeah, we were there a few months ago, right after one of the bad storms, and it was really grim.
1: Yeah. Yeah. I want to talk about yesterday the U.S. Chamber of Commerce challenged in a lawsuit Hawaii's SB 2471 Act 11, the law that altered state corporation formation rules, asserting that political spending is simply not a power granted to artificial entities created by the state. And they're trying to take, it looks like they're trying to take it to the Supreme Court and also launching a campaign against socialism. And as you say, democracy isn't a spectator sport. The U.S. Chambers cited my own individual testimony in favor of SB 2471 against Citizens United in their lawsuit, which was a badge of honor. But I won't believe a corporation's a person until Texas executes one.
0: Yep. Well, thank you for that. The law goes into effect on January 1st, doesn't it? Doesn't it start next year?
1: I believe so, yeah, but everyone knew that it was going to be challenged.
0: Yeah, interesting. And he's filing the challenge with what, a federal court in Hawaii?
1: I believe so.
0: Yeah. Okay.
1: Well,
0: will you keep us up to date on this, Justin? This is a big deal.
1: Yeah, definitely.
0: Okay.
1: Definitely. Yeah, and they have a nice Friday.
0: Okay, thanks a lot. You too. Yeah, good talking to you. Hunter in Klamath Falls, Oregon. Hey, Hunter, what's on your mind today?
2: Right. Farm Aid is tomorrow. The Willie Nelson and Neil Young.
0: I missed that.
2: Yeah.
0: Well,
2: once again, the media has been taken over by the Republicans, so they don't want nobody to know about Farm Aid because who's been hurt the worst, you know? Yeah. And also, you know, going back in time on September 11th, 1991, that's when George Herbert Walker Bush said we have a new world order. You know what I'm saying?
0: Oh, really? Yeah.
2: It was what do you think about that?
0: Yeah, there was also a 9/11 that was associated with a coup in South America. Whether it was Allende or I forget which one it was, but either Argentina or Chile had a 9/11 event that was.
2: Wow, isn't that weird?
0: Yeah.
2: And, you know, what's his name? Satan Yahoo. I believe, you know, to go on the conspiracy end of it, I think he was involved with the Charlie Kirk killing myself.
0: Who is the he you're talking about? Oh, Netanyahu? Why would Netanyahu want to kill Charlie Kirk? Charlie Kirk was a big fan of Israel and Netanyahu.
2: Nobody changed his mind because of the Iran situation. And he started thinking against Netanyahu.
0: Yeah.
2: And if you look at
0: Netanyahu's a bad guy. He's a war criminal. He's a congenital liar. I believe he's guilty of bribery and other crimes, but I don't think he has the ability or desire to reach into the United States and assassinate people. So.
2: And I like him throwing the corn of the rack.
0: Yeah. No, I get it. Hunter, thanks for the call. 19 and a half minutes past the hour. Back with more of your calls and the news of the day in just a moment. Stay with us.

0: 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Take back your news. Did you know that the ancient Roman Republic, you know, which for 480 years was actually a democratic republic before Julius Caesar kind of ended the democracy phase and replaced it with the autocracy phase, that they were brought down by a very small group of very rich people. The richest man in ancient Rome was Marcus Licinius Crassus. He was the richest guy. He, the billionaire of Rome. And he frankly hated the Roman free bread for all welfare system. It was being paid for with his tax dollars, after all. So him and Pompey the Great and a few other rich guys got together, and they basically crashed Rome. They turned it into an oligarchy and then into a tyranny. And the parallels to what Trump is doing right now are absolutely shocking. There's an article about it over at HartmanReport.com titled American Caesar, Trump's Path to Power Mirrors Rome's Darkest Days. Check it out. Welcome back. 21 minutes past the hour, and just a couple of quick stories here for you. And the U.S. Army Reserve is examining whether it can provide the military's Southern Command with police forces, medical personnel, and other support units. Apparently, they're planning an invasion of Cuba. The units will be possibly needed in 90 to 120 days, according to this message CBS News dug out of the Army Reserve. The request is aimed at Cuba, according to multiple officials who spoke with CBS News. It also calls for a combat sustainment support battalion that would provide transportation, maintenance, fuel, and supply needs, an engineer battalion, a medical brigade to command and coordinate medical units, as well as a forward resuscitative and surgical detachment to provide emergency surgery and trauma care closer to U.S. forces. They want a military police brigade for security detention and law enforcement. And earlier this year, we conducted reconnaissance operations on the seafloor and maritime approaches surrounding Cuba. And U.S. air power components are now on heightened readiness and directed to pre-stage personnel for potential deployment. Amazing. Meanwhile, the president of Cuba, Miguel Diaz-Canel, says he's going to counter any U.S. attack and warns us of aggression. I don't know. Well, Trump, you know, last month, Trump said Cuba's going to be next. Those are his exact words. And then in mid-March, he said about Cuba, he said, I think I could do anything I want with it if you want to know the truth. Right. And Senator Tuberville, Tommy Tuberville, is quite worried that there are furries flying our airplanes. I mentioned this yesterday. Well, you know, he doubled down on it. And many airline pilots, flight attendants, and air traffic controllers are part of the furry community. Lord help us, it's terrifying. And so then somebody gets in this conversation with him. This is Jacob Wasserman, a reporter. He's following Tuberman down the hall, and he says, you're saying there's a furry club and there's a pilot section of the furry club? And Tuberville says, exactly right. Obviously, it's probably not a whole lot of them, but it's unfortunate. And so then Wasserman says, well, if you're a pilot and you're good at flying a plane, but you like to dress up as a cat, as long as you're a good pilot, I mean, who really cares? And Tuberman goes, I don't want somebody flying me that behind the scenes they think they're an animal. And Wasserman says, even if they're a good pilot? And he says, this is some kind of mental illness. It could be a catastrophe. Yeah. All righty. What's on your mind today? CJ in Stoughton, Wisconsin. Hey, CJ, what's on your mind?
1: Thank you again for taking my call, Tom. It's Friday, and here's the rest of the story.
0: Okay.
1: Listening to Ro Khanna, Obamacare was designed to fail. That's the sad part about it. This was the plan.
0: You mean when it was designed by the Heritage Foundation?
1: Well, every Republican voted against it because they said the subsidies.
0: Well, wait a minute. Mitt Romney put this into effect in Massachusetts. He called it Romney Care. It was the Heritage Foundation idea, and a Republican who later ran for president did it in a state. I'm not a fan of it either, CJ, but I don't see how you could say that this was some sort of Democratic plot when it was a Republican plan proposed by Republican-aligned billionaires.
1: Well, not one voted for it. So Here's a couple other, if I could, just a couple other topics, because speaking of the voter rolls, our governor, Governor Evers, successfully blocked unredacted voter data rolls. Why do you think that is? Because they don't want us to know who's on those rolls. And there's a difference between an audit and a recount. So here's another topic. Cuban refugees in America.
0: Hang on just a second. What does any of that mean, CJ? What you just said. I don't understand why those things are important. What am I missing?
1: Well, every Democrat vows to vote against the Save America Act. You don't have to be a legal citizen. They don't want to know the truth. Your party wants to cheat. That's why they let in 6,000 a day for 4 years.
0: That's illegal. Why, you know, first of all, I dispute that number, but we do have a law that says that if people show up as refugees, you do have to take them seriously. You can kick them out later. I mean, Obama deported more people in his first 4 years than Trump did in his first 4 years. But I don't get it. Are you suggesting that Democrats want people who aren't citizens to vote? I mean, there's the Heritage Foundation, again, looked at 22 years worth of voting records and found 71 people who were non-citizens who had voted.
1: Okay.
0: The majority of them were Republicans, white people.
1: What about the New Jersey governor, Mickey Sherrill? What did she admit to, Tom?
0: Well, she said they had 6,000 people on their voting rolls.
1: Illegals on the voting rolls.
0: No, they weren't illegals. They were people who were not citizens, and they were on the voting rolls because there was a screw-up with the motor voter thing. But they didn't vote. I mean, why are you worried about this, CJ?
1: You don't know that.
0: No, they actually tracked him down. They tracked him down, and they found, I think they might have found two of them who had voted, you know, who thought, you know, got a ballot in the mail or something.
1: There's a difference between an audit and a recount.
0: Okay.
1: So if you're recounting illegal votes, you still don't know the actual facts.
0: I see what you're saying. Okay, well, CJ, nice to hear from you. Thanks for the call, and hope you have a great weekend. 27 minutes past the hour. I'll be back with more of your calls in just a minute. Stick around.
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0: CJ gets a gold star for persistence. We'll be right back.

Earth breaches 7 of 9 planetary boundaries. Leaders demand solar for all by 2030. The states sue over Trump's wind payoffs. Why time flies and the Atlantic slows. Good morning. This is the Commonwealth Report, Geeky Science Friday edition. News for the public, not the powerful. Follow us at CommonwealthReport.news. Scientists drop a grim verdict on Earth's life support. Are our safe operating spaces already gone? 60 scientists at Germany's Potsdam Institute released the 2026 Planetary Health Check. Of the 9 planetary boundaries that keep this Earth livable, 7 have now been breached. Every one

open letter. Can the sun save us before 2030? While the planet flashes red, global leaders pointed at the answer hanging in the sky. As the UN gathers, signers from Bernie Sanders to Filipino climate champion Yeb Sano to South America's Kumi Nadu, South Africa, are demanding solar for everyone, everywhere, by 2030. The letter says the world's been set ablaze by both war and warming, and the two are connected. The oil government's fight over is the carbon cooking the planet. They cite California burning half the gas for power it did 3 years ago, and Pakistan installing millions of panels in months. The path forward is difficult, but the way is clear, they say. The only thing in the way is the fossil fuel industry and the politicians it owns. Trump pays wind companies $1.4 billion to quit. Will California and New York stop this backroom deal? California Attorney General Rob Bonta and New York's Letitia James sued the Trump administration Tuesday over its scheme to buy back offshore wind leases. That's $1.4 billion of your tax money paid to energy companies to quit. Inventory paid over 111, excuse me, Invergy paid over $111 million in 2022 for a Morro Base lease meant for up to 2 gigawatts, and Trump's paying them to abandon it. James led 7 other states suing over that deal and a Blue Point wind deal off New York and New Jersey. James says this administration would rather pay off energy companies than let us build. Trump says he won't let a single windmill get built. Your electric bills go up, the oil companies win, and you and I foot the payoff. Researchers test why time speeds up with age, and the popular answer falls apart. Ever wonder why a summer lasted forever at age 10 and a whole year vanishes now? Scientists tested it, and the explanation most of us believe took a hit. The old theory says new experiences create more memories, so childhood feels long and routine, and adulthood feels short. A study in memory and cognition tested 120 people aged 20 to 91. Older folks did feel the last decade flew by, but it had nothing to do with how many memories they had or how vivid. What did track was a reduced ability to form new memories. Back in 1877, French philosopher Paul Janet proposed each year as a shrinking slice of your life. The lesson may be that staying mentally engaged beats chasing novelty. Scientists find the Atlantic's great conveyor is slowing down. Are we watching the climate break? Researchers at the University of Miami found some of the clearest direct evidence yet that the Atlantic Meridional Overturning Circulation, or AMOC, which includes the Gulf Stream, has been weakening for nearly 20 years. Using 4 seafloor arrays from the tropics to the mid-latitudes, they tracked deep water below 1,000 meters and found the same decline everywhere. That's a real shift, not a local blip, in a system that moves enormous heat around the planet. Oceanographer Shane Elpott warns, quote, a weaker AMOC can shift weather patterns, potentially leading to more extreme storms. Add colder European winters, shifting rainfall, and faster sea level rise on our coasts. The warnings are clear, the solutions exist, and the only missing piece is political will. And that's the way it is today, Friday, September 25th, 2026. I'm Tom Hartman.

0: direct and uncompromising. Go to HartmanReport.com now and get the facts you deserve. So a lot of people are wondering, why is it in America that we can't have nice things? Why don't we have, you know, the same things every other democracy has? Every other democracy in the world has a national health care system of some form, and everybody is covered. We don't. We've got 27 million uninsured people and over 100 million underinsured people. Why is that? Why is it that every other country in the world offers college education very inexpensively, if not for free, and for here you go to debt? Why is it that we've got our public schools crumbling and other countries are doing well? Why is it that we've got Medicare being taken apart by this Medicare Advantage scam and nobody will do anything about it? Well, it turns out the reason why boils down to one thing, one Supreme Court decision, Citizens United, legalizing the bribery of our politicians. There's a whole rant about this over at HartmanReport.com. I think you're going to find it very, very useful. Check it out. What's on your mind today? Picking up your calls here, Chaz in Lakewood, Washington. Hey, Chaz, what's up?
1: Spasiba, comrade, is another glorious day in Trumpistan, is it not?
0: It is, absolutely. Although winter is coming. fall is here for sure in the Pacific Northwest.
1: Yeah, I'm a couple hours north of you, and it just finished raining, and probably raining there.
0: It is, yep.
1: All right, so I've got, a Google site now has been parked that's essentially titled 1,000 Days of Trump with his first term and all the accomplishments, all of the atrocities that he's committed. And yesterday you had a guy call and said, God, wouldn't it be great if there was a second one? And I can't take credit for that. I shot my wad. I did my best. I did my duty, and it's there for anybody who wants to see it. But there is a tracker of Trump actions, and weirdly enough, it's called TrumpActionTracker.info, and there's like close to 4,000 actions taken just in the second tour, and it's broken up into like 10 different categories.
0: Oh,
1: and
0: you're right. I'm looking at it right now.
1: Pretty eye-opening.
0: It's amazing. Undermining democracy, 1,108. Suppressing dissent, 968. Nationalism, foreign policy, attacking science, weakening civil rights, controlling information, corruption, attacking education, hollowing out the state. Wow.
1: And the top one is undermining democracy, isn't it?
0: TrumpActionTracker.info.
1: Wow. And next time, Trump in action, and next time somebody mouths off about this being a republic, there's lots of republics. A republic is just saying that you're not a democracy.
0: Yeah.
1: I'll give you a call next week, Tom, and start counting down the voter registration deadlines by state.
0: Yeah. By the way, this is put together by Christina Pagel, who is a professor in the United Kingdom. So
1: isn't that great? And the only news source that I aside from your own, of course, the only other paid news subscription that I subscribe to is The Guardian. It's got to be offshore because Washington Post cut loose Antelnes and stopped endorsing, and the New York Times is owned by,
0: Schulzberger.
1: Right. And then we don't want to get into a Wall Street Journal and the LA Times and whatever. Why is that we're going to have to, you know, if we ask everybody else offshore, they're going to tell us there's something wrong with you guys' leadership.
0: Yeah. And your media. Yep. I'm with you. Chaz, thank you. Well said all.
1: Talk to you next week.
0: Sure enough. Alfredo in Globe, Arizona. Hey, Alfredo, what's on your mind today?
2: Hey, Tom, it's an honor to talk to you, and I love your show.
0: Thank you.
2: Anyway, in a nutshell, I'm from Puerto Rico originally. I grew up in Brooklyn in a school neighborhood called Bushwick, which is adjacent right next to Jamaica, Queens.
0: Yeah, I've been there.
2: Where Trump's father owned all the neighborhood.
0: Mm-hmm.
2: And one time I went down there during the summer. I was 12 years old. This was like 1967. I went on a bicycle with a friend. And I descended down into a park. It's called Highland Park, which is right there, you know, in Jamaica.
0: Mm-hmm.
2: And all of a sudden, when I was inside the park, this gang came out, you know, about 12 kids. And my friend Charlie, he managed to get away on his bicycle. And I tried, but I kind of slipped, you know, and they surrounded me. And this big guy came, the leader of the gang came, says, "Where are you from?" And he and I said, "Well, I'm from Puerto Rico." And he had a chain, and he hit me across my back.
0: Ouch.
2: And by, yes, Tom, honest truth, God knows. And so by, I managed to get away, you know, with sticks and stones being thrown at me.
0: Mm-hmm.
2: And when I got home, you know, I was, it's called Flushing. I was living next to Flushing Avenue there in Bushwick.
0: Mm-hmm.
2: And I was bleeding, Tom. And so, you know, I let it go, you know, because, you know, gangs and stuff. But in time, I was watching a wrestling, you know, program. I think it was Hulk Hogan, some famous and wrestler. And they showed this guy, you know, as a sidekick, hitting people over the head with chairs. And they showed his face. I said, "Wow, you know, this guy looks familiar, you know." But, you know, I let it go. But in time, you know, with the Trump Tower and all that, you know, I kept seeing his face. And I said, so I did some research about his dad owning all the neighborhood and him being a racist. And it finally dawned on me that it was Donald Trump who was the leader of that gang. That
0: who hit you with a chain?
2: I believe it was a bicycle chain. Wow. And I never forgot because, you know, somebody hits you like that and makes you bleed, you know.
0: Yeah.
2: You don't forget. And I was already like 12. I was in junior high school. Yeah, so I want to relate that to you and to all your, you know, your listeners that Donald Trump has been a bully from the get-go.
0: Yeah. Well, those are the reports. Yeah. I mean, you know, when I was writing The Last American President, I read a couple of biographies of Trump. And, you know, mm-hmm. apparently, I mean, he abused his brother, his older brother, Fred.
2: Mm-hmm.
0: He abused his family. I mean, he just, you know, they dumped him in a military academy because his behavior was out of control. That's incredible.
2: Yeah, absolutely.
0: That's incredible.
2: I know about that because, you know, I've listened to Mary Trump.
0: Yeah, yeah, yeah. Mary talks about this stuff.
2: Yeah, she's wonderful. I love her.
0: Yeah.
2: Yeah, man, that's like the guy is a monster, a dangerous monster.
0: That's amazing. I was wondering where you were going with that story, Alfredo. Oh, my God, Donald Trump, you know, beat you with a bicycle chain when you were 12 years old.
2: Yeah.
0: Incredible.
2: That's honest truth. I'm not lying.
0: I believe you. It's consistent with the stuff that I've read about him. And the stories that Mary has told on this program, for that matter. So, Alfredo, I have to move along, but thanks for sharing that story with us. That was remarkable.
2: Thank you, Tom. I'm watching your program right now.
0: Well, great.
2: Thank you.
0: Thank you very much. Thanks for watching us on Free Speech TV.
2: Right. Bye-bye.
0: Thanks. James in Hollywood, California. Hey, James, what's on your mind today?
3: Tom, still the most brilliant man in all media. And I think you would be able to solve this. I had heard, and I guess I didn't hear it on your program, that JFK actually announced just in the White House, or maybe the cabinet members, that he was going to end the war in Vietnam.
0: Well, at that point, it wasn't a war. We were offering advisors to the South Vietnamese government. The French had just pulled out, as I recall.
3: Yes. And anyhow, this is the story I heard, and perhaps you can verify it or debunk it, but I had heard that he had announced in the White House to only a few members, maybe a cabinet member, maybe LBJ, that he was going to end it.
0: Yeah.
3: And next day, he got a bullet in his brain.
0: You know, I've heard this over and over throughout the years, James. I've never seen any corroboration for it. There are stories that Kennedy was very skeptical about increasing American aid to Vietnam, but on the other hand, you know, he was supportive of it initially. So, but you know, it was in my opinion, and Lamar and I've written two books together, and Lamar has written the definitive book all by himself, The Hidden History of the JFK Assassination. About this, and we spent 17 years doing the research, and I met with Dave Powers, who was his press secretary at the time. We met with people with Bobby Kennedy's lawyer and best friend, You know, we got a whole lot of inside stories, and we met with a bunch of people from within the mafia, including a couple of killers. I mean, literally professional killers that we interviewed for our books. And over and over and over again, what we heard was that the mafia killed Kennedy because Kennedy was destroying the mafia. The mafia owned J. Edgar Hoover. Prior to 1961, there had never been more than 30 prosecutions of the mafia in the history of the United States in any one year. And in the first year of the Kennedy presidency, Bobby Kennedy, as Attorney General, launched over 700 prosecutions of the mafia. He kidnapped Carlos Marcello and took him down to Guatemala and dumped him in the middle of the jungle. And Marcello, you know, finally found his way back and swore vengeance. And that was the foundation of it. And then Jimmy Hoffa came down. Jimmy Hoffa took a rifle to Washington, D.C. and was looking to assassinate Bobby Kennedy because Bobby was prosecuting him on the Sun Valley land deal. Marcello and Trafficante sent a guy up there and snatched Hoffa, brought him down to Florida. Hoffa gets literally $1 million. I personally talked to the lawyer who was in the room when this happened, and it's in the book. And Hoffa has $1 million in a briefcase and says to Trafficante and Marcello, Trafficante, the number one mob boss in America, Marcello, the number one mob boss of the Southeast, says, if you will kill Bobby Kennedy, I'll give you this $1 million. And Marcello says, if you cut off a dog's tail, it turns around and bites you. You got to cut off the head. And that was when they made the decision that they were going to kill Jack Kennedy. And that's fairly well documented on the record. So I don't think Vietnam had anything to do with it. I think it was, you know, they were putting the mafia out of business. And this was a survival move on the part of the mafia. But anyway, James, thanks for the call. It's always nice hearing from you. It's just about 46 minutes past the hour. I'll be back with more of your calls in just a minute. Stay tuned.
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0: Defending America from the weapons of mass deception. I'll be right back with you.

0: And welcome back, Sharon in Lafayette, Pennsylvania. Hey, Sharon, what's on your mind today?
1: Okay, let me preface this by saying I've spent my entire life as a lefty liberal Democrat, and I still am. But when October 7th, 2023 happened, I went cold turkey, and I stopped watching and listening to every single lefty liberal program and podcast that existed, because I knew exactly what kind of agenda they were going to have. And the reason why I'm still upset after all these years is I'm an old lady, an old Jewish lady, whose immediate relatives were killed by the Nazis in Poland in an actual genocide. If you go online and look at the population figures for Gaza, you will find out that in the last 20 years, the population of Gaza doubled. If you go look at what happened to the Jews of Poland, there were 3,300,000 Jews before World War II, and after World War II, there were 3 million Jews dead and 10%
0: so,
1: left
0: so
1: alive.
0: Sharon, let me get this straight. You're calling to tell me that Hamas killing a little over 1,000 Jews in Israel justifies Israel killing over 80,000 mostly civilians in Gaza. Is that the essence of what you're telling me? That a Jewish life is, what, 80 to 1?
1: No, that's not what I'm talking about.
0: Well, that's what Netanyahu is saying. Ben Gavir came right out and said it and said that they hadn't killed enough. In fact, that they should wipe out all of the Palestinians. And he's the number two guy in the Israeli government right now.
1: They're trying to wipe out Hamas. If you were really concerned about the Gaza civilians, why don't you force Hamas to allow civilians to go into the underground bomb shelters to get away from the Israeli missiles?
0: I have no control over Hamas, Sharon. Hamas was funded by a man named Benjamin Netanyahu. He made sure that Hamas got over $1 billion over a decade.
1: I've seen that. Too.
0: Netanyahu himself brags about this because it was his strategy to pit Hamas against the PLO. That's why he funded Hamas, because it would prevent there from ever becoming a Palestinian state. Netanyahu created Hamas. And now it's come out that Netanyahu was told weeks before October 7th that it was coming. And what did he do? He removed the Israeli army positions that were protecting those settlements right on the edge of Gaza. Why did he do that?
1: That has not been proven.
0: It's in the Israeli newspapers is where I read this. I read this in Haaretz and in the Jerusalem Post.
1: Haaretz is a rag. The Jerusalem Post, I would trust a little more. But the point
0: he,
1: is
0: he got advance warning from two different countries.
1: You cannot trust any of the numbers coming out of Gaza because Hamas lies about everything.
0: But the population doubled. It's not a genocide.
1: It's not a genocide. Well, and Israel
0: I think
1: not
0: when you kill 70,000 people, that's an attempt at a genocide. But Sharon, we're going to have to agree to disagree. Thank you for the call. It is 10 minutes before the hour. I'll be back with more of your calls.

0: Hey, thanks so much for sharing our program and for reaching out to our stations and sponsors and letting them know that you're listening. It really means a lot to us. Jody Arrington, one of the top Republicans on the House Budget Committee, said earlier this month, the national debt is the United States' next great war. He's talking about our $38 trillion national debt and the $1 trillion annual interest payments that we're making on that debt. Now, the fact of the matter is, if you add up the impact of Reagan's tax cuts in the 1980s, Bush's tax cuts in the early 2000s, and Trump's tax cuts, it all adds up to actually more than $38 trillion. In other words, the entirety of our national debt that we're paying $1 trillion in interest payments on every year that instead could be paying for a national health care system or making college free or anything else, all of that is the result of three Republican presidents transferring over $38 trillion out of the federal treasury and into the pockets of the morbidly rich. There's an article about it at Hartman Report. The national debt is the evidence of the crime. Check it out. Welcome back. 8 minutes before the hour. Picking up your calls here. Barry in Martinsville, Virginia. Hey, Barry, what's up?
1: Hey, Tom. How you doing, man? Good to hear from you. I haven't talked to you in a couple of years.
0: Well, thanks for calling, Barry.
1: Hey, well, I'm just glad you're still around, man, and you're still fighting a good fight. I'm calling you because I just went out and voted today.
0: Hey, good on you.
1: Said I was voting, huh?
0: Good on you.
1: Yeah, well, I just saw a video on YouTube about how the Supreme Court has now sided with Trump on his voter suppression.
0: Yeah, partially, yeah. They gave him a victory. They said he can compile his voter list. They have not yet said he can use it, at least as far as I know. I haven't read the entire decision. I've just read the articles about the decision and parts of the dissent. And it looks like it's a terrible decision, as you would expect from the Republicans on the Supreme Court. These guys are, you know, on the take. I won't go through my whole rant, but yeah.
1: Well, I'm calling in to let you know I voted early, and hopefully other people hear this and get out there and vote early.
0: There you go,
1: so
0: Barry.
1: They don't have to do that.
0: There you go. That's what we've all got to do.
1: They say that Trump's going to send ICE to polling places on November 3rd.
0: Yeah. Yeah, I think he's going to have a little trouble with that. But yeah, he's God only knows what this guy will do. He tried to end our republic back 6 years ago, you recall. You know, he tried to end our democracy, so anything is possible. Thank you very much, Barry. Patrick in Seaside, California. Hey, Patrick, what's up?
2: Tom, I tape you every day, and I have for 12 years, and I don't need you to go too slow because I'll hear it later when I play the show back. I wanted to know if you could do a quick running bibliography of the must-have books. I have always believed that Alger Hiss, you know, was a fraud who indirectly or directly led to the rise of Nixon, and that the Rosenbergs were either framed or their charges were trumped up and they did not deserve to be executed. What is a good bibliography of must-have books on those topics? And if you want to throw in McCarthyism and the Red Scare, that's cool too.
0: Wow. On those books, I don't really know. You know, my understanding is that Ethel Rosenberg had no idea what her husband was doing, and Trump's lawyer, I want to say Elon Musk, say? Roy Cohn. Roy Cohn was, just gleeful. He so wanted her put to death just so he could have the scalp. You know, basically, he delighted in killing people just like Trump does. But in terms of books on that era and those people, I'm not the expert on that. I wrote about some of this stuff in my book, The Last American President, but that's not, you know, an authoritative history book. That's more my opinions. So, Patrick, I'm sorry, I don't have a list for you right off the top of my head.
2: Well, have a great weekend.
0: Okay, thanks a lot. You too, Patrick.
2: Give it a shot.
0: Thanks. Trevor in La Crosse, Wisconsin. Hey, Trevor, what's on your mind today?
3: Hi, Tom. Thanks for taking my call.
0: Sure.
3: I guess my question's about Cuba, and if this is maybe a good time or appropriate time for Americans, especially young people, to go over there and be good ambassadors.
0: You know,
3: I just don't know what the perspective is on Americans from the Cubans right now.
0: Oh, if you go to Cuba as an American, you will be treated very well. They first of all, they want your tourist money. They desperately need it. And, Louise and I have spent a week in Cuba back, must have been 6 or 7 years ago, maybe longer than that. It was when Obama was president, and it was legal to go, you know. And we just had a wonderful time. I am not a fan of a government that does not allow free speech, which is the Cuban government. They do not allow free speech. And they still have political prisoners in prison, which is a real bad thing. But on the other hand, they have the highest literacy rate in the world, and they produce more doctors than anybody else. I mean, there are lessons we could learn from Cuba, and I think that there are lessons Cuba could learn from us. And when Louise and I were there, I had a huge experiment going with capitalism, small-scale capitalism, and it looked like it was going to go well. But Trump came in and destroyed that. Trevor, I'm out of time, but I would never discourage anybody from visiting Cuba. Thank you very much. Special thanks to Louise Hartman, Sean Taylor, Jamie Holly, Nigel Peacock, Sue Nethercutt, Patrick Hoyt, Geraldine Halbert, Ron Hartenbaum, Chase Spross, Nicholas Miller, Pat Sweeney, Jeremy Peterson, Connor Arroyo, Karin Everdy, Josiah Wester, Martha Salinas, and Mateo Robertson, Diane Russell, and Ruben Michaels, all the fine people who helped make this program tick right along. And thank you to you for getting out there, getting active, tag you're it, and spreading the good word. Have a great weekend. I'll catch up with you on Monday.
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5: Years ago, when I announced that I was leaving my job as editor of the Texas Observer to run for political office, I had to admit that going into politics is the only downward career move one can take from journalism. But being both a journalist and a politician does hone one's ability to detect the smell of BS. And we Americans are presently getting a noxious blast of that stench from our warmongering Department of Defense. The vast trillion-dollar Pentagon is the ultimate Big Brother bureaucracy, literally empowered to compel thousands of Americans to die in foolish military misadventures cooked up by political partisans and profiteering corporate contractors. That's why it's so alarming that Trump's Project 2025 autocrats are now rushing to slam an iron door of censorship on reporters trying to inform us commoners about the militaristic schemes and corporate fraud that comes from inside this government fortress. In the name of defending freedom, Trump's palace guards are banning media outlets that displease His Royal Highness. Also, Pretty Boy Pete, Trump's made-for-TV Pentagon honcho, has even decreed that reporters must be tightly monitored by military escorts while doing interviews, reviewing documents, and otherwise exercising the essential constitutional rights of our nation's free press. The good news is that rather than kowtowing to the autocrats, dozens of media organizations have told Pete to stuff it, choosing to do old-school outsider digging into this insider war machine. This is Jim Hightower saying, meanwhile, the Project 2025 authoritarians hail their clampdown on free press rights by touting their, quote, fresh relationship with what they call their new Pentagon press corps. Right, it's their partisan press corps, not ours.

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1: Here's a simple truth. Israel didn't commit genocide. Israel prevented genocide.
2: Stop arming Israel! Let Gaza live!
3: The irony is that so many New Yorkers here today will likely be the ones facing arrest and not the person wanted for war crimes and crimes against humanity.
0: Hundreds of New Yorkers, including elected officials and congressional candidates, protested outside the United Nations ahead of Israeli Prime Minister Benjamin Netanyahu's address Thursday. Over 100 people were arrested. We'll hear voices from the streets and go to the UN to speak with former Israeli peace negotiator Daniel Levy. Then, as President Trump escalates his campaign to dismantle the International Criminal Court, we'll look at the Hague Group, a bloc of countries co-led by South Africa, committed to enforcing accountability in international law and defending Palestinian rights.
4: Our numbers are growing. We will not move, and we shall not be moved. We continue to sing this anthem of resistance and solidarity because we know that nothing is more unsettling to injustice than collective voices that refuse to be silenced.
0: We'll speak to the Hague Group Executive Secretary Varsha Gandikota. And finally, crossing the red line, Biden, his advisors, and Israel's war in Gaza. We'll speak to author Akbar Shahid Ahmed. All that and more coming up. Welcome to Democracy Now!, democracynow.org, the War and Peace Report. I'm Amy Goodman in London. Israeli Prime Minister Benjamin Netanyahu delivered a defiant speech to a half-empty chamber at the United Nations General Assembly Thursday, after dozens of delegations walked out in protest at the start of his address. Netanyahu assailed his critics as anti-Semites and lavished praise on President Trump for joining Israel's strikes on Iran.
1: This battle against the barbarians, we've had no greater partner than President Trump. I thank him. I thank him for his bold leadership. He boldly confronted an enormous danger to America, Israel, and the world.
0: Netanyahu's remarks followed a speech by Palestinian Authority President Mahmoud Abbas, who addressed the General Assembly by video stream after the Trump administration denied visas to Palestinian delegates to attend the UN talks for the second year in a row. Abbas said Palestinians now face one of their most dangerous moments in history due to a, quote, genocidal war that has created an unprecedented humanitarian catastrophe, unquote. Prime Minister Netanyahu rejected allegations of genocide in Gaza as, quote, the biggest lie of the century. And Netanyahu lashed out at critics, including New York City Mayor Zoran Mamdani.
1: So to all those spreading these lies about my country and about our brave soldiers, whether they sit in this hall or in the office of the anti-Semitic mayor of New York, I say this, shame on you.
0: New York Mayor Mamdani responded in a statement, quote, as he has done time and again, Prime Minister Netanyahu used his speech to repeat baseless lies meant to sanitize his genocide of Palestinians, unquote. Netanyahu's speech at the UN General Assembly sparked demonstrations outside the United Nations Thursday. More than 100 people were arrested during a sit-in led by Jewish Voice for Peace that blocked roads near the UN headquarters. Protesters held banners that read, "End the genocide and stop the U.S.-Israel war machine." Among those arrested were Oscar-winning actor Susan Sarandon, hack star Hannah Einbinder. Democracy Now! Spoke with Democratic Socialist congressional candidates Chris Raab of Philadelphia and Daria Liza Villa-Chevalier of New York City.
3: Here with so many New Yorkers to demand that Netanyahu be held accountable. He's currently wanted by the ICC. And the irony is that so many New Yorkers here today will likely be the ones facing arrest and not the person wanted for war crimes and crimes against humanity before the very body that he's set to speak in front of.
5: And for those of us who are going to Congress, we have a responsibility to speak up for all those folks who are on the right side of history but do not have enough people in Congress holding people like him to account. We are complicit in those atrocities. We are funding that genocide. We are showing up on the front lines, letting people know we see them, we care, we stand in solidarity with the people of Palestine and all over the Middle East.
0: We'll hear voices from Thursday's protest after headlines. In northern Ethiopia, Tigrayan separatists have seized control of three regional airports and launched heavy artillery attacks on government forces. The fighting erupted in Tigray Wednesday and has spread to the Afar and Amhara regions. A leader of the Tigray People's Liberation Front told the AFP news agency, quote, "We're in the situation of full-blown war now," unquote. It's the worst fighting in Ethiopia since the government and Tigray rebels agreed to a ceasefire in 2022, ending a two-year civil war that displaced millions of people, triggered a famine, and left 600,000 people dead, according to African Union estimates. Venezuela's interim leader, Delcy Rodriguez, delivered a first address to the UN General Assembly since the U.S. abduction of Venezuelan President Nicolas Maduro back in January. Rodriguez vowed Venezuela would hold elections at the right moment. Meanwhile, many in Caracas are demanding the return of opposition leader Maria Corina Machado, who's been blocked from entering Venezuela three times. Machado's largely been sidelined by U.S. officials after Maduro's abduction, even though she once had a friendly relationship with Trump as she pressured the U.S. to topple Venezuela's government by force. She also gave President Trump her Nobel Peace Prize. This is an opposition supporter in Caracas.
6: Unfortunately, the hand of Donald Trump is involved here. It is regrettable, but that's how it is. We are not fools. We notice what is happening. They are saying there is a change. My God, what change? Salaries are still the same. Hospitals still have no supplies. Political prisoners are still imprisoned. So what is the change? I don't see it.
0: The Senate has voted narrowly to reject a war powers resolution compelling President Trump to end attacks on Iran. The resolution failed in a vote of 49-50, with four Republicans voting in favor and Pennsylvania Senator John Fetterman, the lone Democrat, in opposition. The House and Senate previously approved a war powers resolution in June, but the White House ignored it, arguing it infringed on President Trump's powers as commander-in-chief. President Trump and First Lady Melania Trump hosted Chinese President Xi Jinping for a state dinner at the White House Thursday with executives from some of the largest U.S. companies in attendance. The guest list included Elon Musk, the world's wealthiest person, Amazon founder Jeff Bezos, OpenAI CEO Sam Altman, Google's Sundar Pichai, Meta's Mark Zuckerberg, NVIDIA's Jensen Huang, Microsoft CEO Satya Nadella, and Apple's former CEO Tim Cook. Forbes reports the billionaires attending the dinner hold a combined worth of more than $2.4 trillion. They've nearly doubled their wealth since Trump won a second presidential term in 2024. In more news from Washington, the Trump administration allowed reporters from CNN, MS Now, and Politico back into the White House around noon on Thursday, 12 hours after a Trump-appointed federal judge reversed a ban on the three media outlets. However, by Thursday evening, a TV pool that provides video coverage of White House events remained suspended, with networks promising to boycott pool coverage until CNN's participation is restored. On Thursday evening, President Trump lashed out at CNN and MS Now on a social media site, blasting the networks for failing to provide live coverage of his meeting with President Xi Jinping. Meanwhile, an Iowa judge has dismissed President Trump's lawsuit against pollster Ann Selzer and the Des Moines Register over a poll that showed Kamala Harris narrowly leading Trump in Iowa on the eve of the 2024 election. Trump went on to win Iowa 56-43%. Judge Scott Beatty rejected Trump's claim that the poll constituted a defective product, writing, quote, "Simply labeling the poll a product does not change the analysis. The rights protected by the First Amendment are not a word game, he said. In more media news, the merger of Paramount and Warner Brothers Discovery is on hold again, despite settlements reached earlier this week among Paramount, the Writers Guild, and a dozen state attorneys general. On Thursday, a U.S. district judge in California declined to immediately approve the consent decree after advocacy groups filed an emergency motion seeking more time to file a formal challenge to the media mega merger. A lawyer with the Committee for the First Amendment, one of the groups opposing the $111 billion deal, said, quote, "The consent decree fails to meaningfully address or mitigate the harms that'll be caused by this monopoly merger to the entertainment industry, diverse storytelling, independent filmmaking, consumer interests, a free press, First Amendment rights, and fundamentally democracy," unquote. Meanwhile, Semaphore reports Paramount Skydance executives, including CEO David Ellison, asked trillionaire Elon Musk to join a team of equity investors in the media giant. David Ellison's father, Oracle founder Larry Ellison, previously invested $1 billion in Musk's hostile takeover of Twitter and served on Tesla's board of directors. Democrats on the House Oversight Committee are demanding answers from the Trump administration after whistleblowers described dangerous conditions and illegal practices inside the Miramar ICE jail in Florida. In a letter to the acting director of ICE and the Homeland Security Inspector General, Congress members Robert Garcia, Benny Thompson, and Maxwell Frost write, quote, "ICE is detaining people, including men, women, families, and elderly people with chronic medical conditions, for days to weeks in abusive and life-threatening conditions, including overcrowded cells, prolonged shackling, inadequate access to medical care and hygiene, insufficient food, and limited to no legal access. ICE is simultaneously attempting to cover up these horrific practices," unquote, the lawmakers wrote. Miramar at one point held 342 people instead of its maximum capacity of 50. And in Spain, thousands of protesters have taken to the streets of Madrid and other cities across Spain amidst outcry over the eviction of an 87-year-old woman from her home. Mari Carmen Abascal resided in her apartment for most of her life for more than 70 years. A developer bought the apartment building, more than tripling her rent to over $1,800. That's more than Mari Carmen's monthly state pension of about $1,500. On Wednesday, police arrived at the residence, broke down the door of her home, forcibly removing her on a stretcher. She was reportedly given about 30 minutes to pack her essentials. As Mari Carmen was driven away in an ambulance, supporters shouted, "You're not alone." She remained hospitalized Thursday. Her eviction has renewed anger over Spain's worsening housing affordability crisis and calls for the government of Spanish Prime Minister Pedro Sanchez to enact stronger policies to protect tenants. This is a university employee speaking from Madrid.
7: "It's simply the best illustration. It shows exactly what these evictions in the service of big business are all about. What lies ahead is a continued pursuit of profit at the expense of a basic right. Right now, there is a great deal of pain and a great deal of anger, but we're going to keep fighting."
0: And those are some of the headlines. This is Democracy Now!, democracynow.org, The War and Peace Report. I'm Amy Goodman, today broadcasting from London, where the film about Democracy Now!, Steal the Story, Please!, is playing throughout the weekend in theaters. You can check our website at democracynow.org. I'll be speaking along with the Oscar-nominated director after each film screening. Israeli Prime Minister Benjamin Netanyahu addressed the United Nations General Assembly Thursday. In a few minutes, we'll play excerpts of his address and get reaction from former Israeli peace negotiator Daniel Levy, who's at the UN right now. But first to the streets outside the United Nations, where hundreds of protesters called on world leaders to stop arming Israel and to end the genocide in Gaza. Democracy Now!'s Amber Gergarian was there.
1: fitting in the face of truth.
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6: Ahead of Israeli Prime Minister Benjamin Netanyahu's speech at the United Nations on Thursday, hundreds of demonstrators led by Jewish Voice for Peace staged a sit-in protest in New York City, stopping traffic for more than an hour just three blocks away from the UN's headquarters. Over 100 protesters were arrested. Prominent figures such as actors Susan Sarandon, Elliot Page, Hannah Einbinder, and Cynthia Nixon attended the protest. Democracy Now! Spoke with some of the congressional candidates and elected officials who were there. This is Daria Lisa Avila Chevalier, a Democratic nominee for Congress from New York City.
3: I'm here with so many New Yorkers to demand that Netanyahu be held accountable. He's currently wanted by the ICC. And the irony is that so many New Yorkers here today will likely be the ones facing arrest and not the person wanted for war crimes and crimes against humanity before the very body that he's set to speak in front of.
6: This is Chris Robb, a Democratic nominee for Congress from Philadelphia.
5: We got to speak up. And for those of us who are going to Congress, we have a responsibility to speak up for all those folks who are on the right side of history but do not have enough people in Congress holding people like him to account. We are complicit in those atrocities. We are funding that genocide. We are showing up on the front lines, letting people know we see them, we care, we stand in solidarity with the people of Palestine and all over the Middle East who are victims of this extraordinary regime that's working with Israel, because I'm talking about the Trump regime, and I'm talking about all those that complicit in this genocide. We have to speak up. We have to acknowledge and affirm that Benjamin Netanyahu is a war criminal. He should be in The Hague, not the UN.
6: This is Abir Kawas, a Democratic nominee for New York State Senate.
3: Because Benjamin Netanyahu, who is the architect of a genocide that has been going on over 3 years of the Palestinian people, feels entitled enough to be welcomed onto the world stage. And we are letting him know that he is not welcome in New York.
6: This is Stephanie Fox, the executive director of Jewish Voice for Peace.
8: I'm the executive director of Jewish Voice for Peace, and we are here as Netanyahu makes his way to the UN, an institution built to prevent the exact atrocities he's perpetrating right this minute.
9: People risking arrest to make that point.
8: It's the very least we can do in this moment, as it's 3 years of genocide rages on, backed fully by U.S. government, and the complicity starts right here in the U.S. It's absolutely our responsibility to demand that that impunity end and be replaced with accountability.
0: Thanks to Amba Gagarian and Hannah Elias for that report outside the United Nations. At least 104 people were arrested, including 9 elected officials and congressional and other candidates. Arrests included Democratic congressional nominee Daria Lisa Avila Chevalier, actor Hannah Einbinder, author Glennon Doyle, whistleblower Chelsea Manning, Democratic State Senator nominee Abir Kawas, and Democratic State Assembly member David Orkin. Over 20 New York City and state representatives participated in the demonstrations. This is Democracy Now!, democracynow.org. I'm Amy Goodman. We are broadcasting from London. As the protest took place outside the United Nations, Israeli Prime Minister Benjamin Netanyahu delivered a defiant speech to a half-empty chamber at the United Nations General Assembly Thursday after dozens of delegations walked out in protest at the start of his address. Netanyahu assailed his critics as anti-Semites and lavished praise on President Trump for joining Israel's strikes on Iran.
1: Against the barbarians, we've had no greater partner than President Trump. I thank him. I thank him for his bold leadership. He boldly confronted an enormous danger to America, Israel, and the world.
0: In his speech, Israeli Prime Minister Benjamin Netanyahu also lashed out at his critics, including New York City Mayor Zohran Mamdani.
1: Mr. Mamdani, you tried to stop me from coming here. You tried to silence me. Well, you can't silence me. you can't silence the truth. And here's the simple truth. Here's the simple truth. Israel didn't commit genocide. Israel prevented genocide. And that's exactly what Mr. Mamdani's Hamas buddies would have done to us had we not stopped them. They would have killed every last one of us.
0: For more, we go now to the United Nations, where we're joined by Daniel Levy, president of the U.S. Middle East Project, a former Israeli peace negotiator under Israeli Prime Ministers Ehud Barak and Yitzhak Rabin. Welcome to Democracy Now! It's strange, Daniel, for you to be in New York and for me to be in London, where you usually are. But if you can start off by overall responding to Netanyahu's address.
10: Well, this was the grotesque figure that we have become familiar with on the international stage, and we saw that in all its appalling lack of profundity yesterday here on this stage. I would say, Amy, that we understandably focus on the person of Netanyahu, but this goes so much deeper. We may not have him on the stage next year. We'll see what happens in the Israeli elections. But the sad truth is, it's not just about Netanyahu. That human rights for Palestinians, that a change in approach and policy, that ending genocide, apartheid and occupation are not on the ballot in Israel's election. No Zionist party is standing on a fundamentally different platform. And perhaps it's easy to understand why, when Netanyahu can get away with this, when Israel is treated with impunity, where you have, look, you had more leaders here talking in quite a strong way about their opposition to what Israel is doing, but that needs to be translated into action if we're going to see change. There's a meeting today here that I will be joining of the Hague Group, led by South Africa, to hold Israel accountable, to have an arms embargo so Israel can't continue these crimes, to stop complicity of states in Israel's illegal occupation, illegal settlements. But unless you see those measures, I don't think we're going to see change. And of course, it's unsurprising that Netanyahu should offer the kinds of words he did when just a couple of days previously, the president of the United States stood there and talked about annihilating Iran. And when elsewhere in the building, you've had equally grotesque presentations by Kushner, Blair, the guy they've appointed as governor of Gaza, Mladenov, who have been offering us these slideshows of how you're going to privatize construction projects in Gaza when the daily suffering, killing, prevention of desperately needed supplies for Palestinians, the continued occupation of Israel there, that's all ongoing. So what I'm saying is, yes, the grotesque person of Netanyahu, but let's also understand why he can get away with it. It's the impunity that so many are complicit in.
0: In his speech in the United Nations General Assembly, Netanyahu downplayed violent settlers in the West Bank as young juvenile delinquents. This is what he said.
1: They try to murder us. Thousands of attempts per year on families, peaceful families driving along the roads. They shoot at pregnant women. They shoot entire families. Of course, none of this is covered in the international press or in the social media. None of it. None of it. What they cover is a handful of young juvenile delinquents, about 150 in number, who go or throw stones, who chop down olive trees. Occasionally they lit some fires. I can't stand that. I won't stand for vigilantism. We're a country of law. So we put our shin bet on them.
0: Daniel Levy, can you respond to what Netanyahu is, how he is describing the settlers on the West Bank?
10: Well, it's very on brand for him to take this to its most extreme place by calling this a handful of juvenile delinquents. But actually, Netanyahu here is more closely aligned with many who talk about this as if the problem is settler violence. And here we have to understand that, yes, there is an issue there, but there is no such thing as a settler militia, as a settler, as a settlement without the state of Israel. The problem is not a few, as he calls them, juvenile delinquents. The problem is the policy of the state and the government that he leads, and that for decades has confiscated Palestinian land, displaced Palestinian people, built these settlers, armed the settlers, put the military in, prevented Palestinians from moving freely, connected these settlements to infrastructure, to water, to sewage. So this isn't about a few juvenile delinquents, and it's also not a broader question of settler violence. This is the policy of the government of Israel. And shortly after that, if I may, Amy, he then turned. Not only, look, this was a domestic election broadcast in many respects, okay? Israel's in an election, it was hot primetime TV. But he then turned beyond the Israeli electorate and he turned to Jews around the world. And this is really important because he said Jews should be proud of what Israel is doing. And you know what? We are seeing increasingly. Can I finish the thought? But carry on, Amy, yes. Sorry.
0: No, go ahead.
10: Sure, I just want us to acknowledge here that there is nothing in what Israel is doing for Jewish people to feel proud of. That's not a Jewish ethic. That's not a Jewish value. And that is why, whether it's Jewish Voice for Peace and others, and you were just referencing their demonstration, that is why there is an ever-growing and more significant cohort of Jewish people saying, do not claim to speak in our name. What you are doing is a blip in Jewish history. And actually, what you told us yesterday and what you proved to us is that the Zionist project, as you have lived it out, is not only a moral failure, but it is a practical failure. Because Netanyahu kept repeating, we will win, we have no choice, permanent war. You do have a choice. You can end occupation, apartheid, and genocide. And Jews around the world, whether New York or anywhere else, have a choice not to align with those policies. And that's why you see that more Jews are aligned with the mayor of New York, who Netanyahu gave a tirade against. And we saw Mayor Mamdani with his dignity and his profound humanity with his video of planting an olive tree with Palestinian family. More Jews align with Mayor Mamdani than they do with that grotesque character and the policies that he represents, Netanyahu.
0: I wanted to go to the UN Secretary General, Antonio Guterres, who said Israeli actions in the occupied West Bank raise the specter of ethnic cleansing.
11: Violence, displacement, and settlement expansion by Israel in the occupied West Bank are bulldozing the path to peace and raising the specter of ethnic cleansing. We cannot allow the two-state solution to disappear before our eyes.
0: The significance of the UN Secretary General saying this and not addressing the UN General Assembly.
10: Look, we should be focused on the fact that under international law, everything we're seeing there is a violation. You have UN independent commissions of inquiries that have made the designation that this is ethnic cleansing. We have that inquiry and elsewhere that has made the designation that these are violations of the Genocide Convention. South Africa has a case at the International Court of Justice. Israel's already in violations of provisional measures that were issued to avoid genocidal crimes, and Israel has not done any of that. And so the crucial thing is to translate those words, whether it's the words of Guterres, whether it's the words of many of Israel's allies in the West when they took to this podium, whether it's the words of so many leaders in the global South that said

0: the people out on the streets yesterday. Like what we saw, by the way, in the UK, where I normally am, where you are now, Amy, where after years of public pressure, you see a UK government that is beginning to move in significant ways in that direction. And that's what's going to change things. Unfortunately, not more empty rhetoric here.
1: And talking about grassroots actions, the mayor of New York, Mayor Zoran Mamdani, planted olive trees at Gracie Mansion, planted them alongside Palestinian families from Gaza who had lost loved ones. Your final comments, Danielle Levy.
0: I think that is precisely the kind of dignified, responsible, peace-loving approach that should be taken and that should stand in contrast to what the Israeli Prime Minister offered us yesterday. And, you know, he's shown that you can do that, you can have that olive tree planting at Gracie Mansion, and you can have the fantastic, very moving video that he released on the Jewish New Year, on Rosh Hashanah. You can straddle those divides if you believe in the universality of humanity rather than in the narrow warmongering of an ethno-supremacist state led by Prime Minister Netanyahu.
1: Danielle Levy, I want to thank you for being with us, president of the U.S. Middle East Project, former Israeli peace negotiator under two Israeli prime ministers, Ehud Barak and Yitzhak Rabin. Coming up, Varsha Gandakota, executive secretary of the Hay Group, now sitting outside the United Nations. Stay with us.

0: voices of protesters yesterday outside the UN protesting Israeli Prime Minister Benjamin Netanyahu. This is Democracy Now!, democracynow.org, War and Peace Report. I'm Amy Goodman. I'm here in London, in the UK. At the United Nations in New York this week, President Trump repeated his attacks on the International Criminal Court and urged other nations to pull out of the ICC.
1: The United States is equally opposed to the out-of-control institution known as the International Criminal Court. We will never allow U.S. service members or anyone else to be investigated or given show trials by an anti-American tribunal with no jurisdiction over us. They're an evil group of people. I call on all nations that are members of the ICC to officially resign from this rogue institution immediately.
0: Trump's speech came just a month after the U.S. imposed sanctions on the president of the ICC and a senior prosecutor who was part of the team that issued an arrest warrant for Israeli Prime Minister Benjamin Netanyahu for crimes against humanity in Gaza. The United States is reportedly preparing new sanctions on the entire International Criminal Court itself, as well as entities that cooperate with it. While President Trump's attacking the ICC, a coalition of nations has formed the Hague Group to defend international law and solidarity with the people of Palestine. The Hague Group was established last year by eight countries: Bolivia, Colombia, Cuba, Honduras, Malaysia, Namibia, Senegal, and South Africa. We're joined now by Varsha Gandhikota, Executive Secretary of the Hague Group, also the Co-General Coordinator of Progressive International. We thank you so much for being with us, Varsha. There you are outside the United Nations. If you can start off by talking about this direct threat on the ICC, on the International Criminal Court, and respond to what President Trump said in his UN address.

0: Thanks for having me, Amy. It's an absolute low point for the sacred grounds of the United Nations that President Trump has shown up here and attacked the international legal order. And this isn't the first time that he's done it. We've seen these attacks on the ICJ. We've seen these attacks on UNRWA. We've seen attacks on UN special rapporteurs like Francesca Albanese. But this particular announcement about sanctioning the court as a whole, its bank accounts, its software, its staff, its officials, wherever they may be in the world, is an absolute low point, but opens a clear opportunity for all of the other countries in the world to rise up, to use the tools at their disposal within national legislations, like blocking statutes that exist in China, that exist in the European Union, that exist for countries across the Global South, to create alternate payments, to create alternate softwares, to halt the effect of unilateral bullying from the United Nations and the United States.
1: How does this differ, Varsha, from individual people associated with the International Criminal Court being sanctioned, which has made it very difficult for them? We should say the International Criminal Court and the International Court of Justice. But now what this would mean for the entire court system at The Hague?
0: In practice, Amy, we're not talking about a few individuals, but anyone and any institution across the world that cooperates with the court essentially coming into what is a giant dragnet of U.S. sanctions. It could be a researcher in a civil society organization. It could be a trade unionist calling for accountability. It could be a journalist that writes something that's picked up by an ICC judge and used in a judgment. It could be a journalist reporting on cases inside the ICC. It's essentially a giant dragnet that's meant to send out a chilling effect on anyone that is hoping to hold war criminals to account. But furthermore, we know that this impunity will not be limited to the ICC, will not be limited to just the ICJ or The Hague. We know that this is about a message that is sent across the world that friends who of powerful countries will never be held to account for crimes against humanity, for war crimes that they commit.
1: I want to go to South Africa's Foreign Minister, Ronald Lamola, who spoke earlier this week at the historic Riverside Church in New York City. It's where Dr. King gave his address a year to the day before he was assassinated, his speech against the war in Vietnam. Lamola spoke about South Africa's commitment to the Palestinian cause and the need for international solidarity to end Israel's genocide. South Africa's co-chair of the Hay Group. This is an excerpt of what the South African foreign minister said.
2: After years of pushing and marching, ordinary people across the world compelled the international community to declare apartheid a crime against humanity in South Africa. More than 8 years since its adoption, the UN Charter's principles of fundamental human rights, the dignity and the worth of every person, and the equal rights of nations, large and small, are more important than ever before. When we approach the ICJ, the UN's principal judicial organ, to challenge Israel's violation of the Genocide Convention, we did so as part of our commitment to upholding and defending international law and multilateral institutions. We acted because we knew what the global solidarity can do. In so doing, we summoned the same global solidarity that broke apartheid in South Africa to help dismantle the apartheid under which Palestinians continue to live. We choose to act because democratic South Africa was made possible by multitudes of ordinary people who heard and answered our call for freedom in our lifetime. We acted to stop Israel's impunity and to secure justice for a people suffering a live stream genocide that you see in real times in your fingertips. This has not been a solitary journey because of all of you. Many countries, some of whose representatives are here today, have joined this effort to put a stop to the destruction of the Palestinian life. The Hague Group embodies that solidarity, camaraderie, and shared conviction that concrete action is needed to uphold an international order based on the rule of law. In the face of grave injustice, silence is complicity. As one of the 20th century's greatest beneficiaries of international solidarity, we have no choice but to act despite trial and tribulations and challenges that we face as a result of our choices to act in defense of humanity. We carry this challenge as a badge of honor. Today we declare that indeed we are many. Our numbers are growing. We will not move and we shall not be moved.

0: We continue to sing this anthem of resistance and solidarity because we know that nothing is more unsettling to injustice than collective voices that refuse to be silenced. Let me conclude by borrowing another rallying cry from the people of Sophiatown in South Africa, who a little over 70 years ago took racial segregation head on and declared in the face of apartheid bulldozers, "We will not move. Ons dakni, ons pola hier. Amandla. All power. All power. All power. Amandla. Away to. Amandla. Away to." Thank you very much.
1: South Africa's Foreign Minister Ronald Lamola speaking Monday at the historic Riverside Church in New York City. He was speaking in front, next to a sign, "We shall not be moved," which was the theme of the night. Among those who spoke was independent senator, Democratic Socialist Bernie Sanders of Vermont. To hear an excerpt of that speech, you can go to democracynow.org. Varsha Gandakota, you're head of the Hague Group. You're meeting inside the United Nations today. In this last 30 seconds, the point of this meeting and who will be there?
2: This meeting is an extraordinary meeting in defense of international law. Amy, you mentioned that we began as a group of nine nations in January 2025. Today, it will be nearly 40 countries meeting to ask what are the three significant shifts that we need to make, from complicity to compliance, from impunity to accountability, and towards a new multilateralism. Exactly as Foreign Minister Ronald Lamola mentioned in his speech at Riverside Church, we want to win the victory similar to the victory against the South African apartheid regime, through a UN Special Committee Against Apartheid, through a Security Council UN arms embargo, and ensuring that all countries come together to coordinate their actions at the national level so that international law isn't just something that's proclaimed or declared, but actually practiced and enforced.
1: Varsha Gandakota, I want to thank you for being with us. Executive Secretary of the Hague Group. Will link to your new piece in The Guardian, which is headlined, "Israel and the U.S. have battered the international legal order. The impunity must stop." Coming up, Akbar Shahid Ahmed. He's author of the new book, Crossing the Red Line: Biden, His Advisors, and Israel's War in Gaza. Stay with us.

0: Bajo ese viejo árbol nadie sona, que no susurra, no hay barrera en la mente.
1: Solo le pido a Dios, I only ask God, popularized by Mercedes Sosa and performed by the Chilean-American musician and producer Nicolas Jaar in our Democracy Now! Studios this week. This is Democracy Now!, democracynow.org. I'm Amy Goodman. We end today's show with journalist Akbar Shahid Ahmed. His new book is Crossing the Red Line, Biden, His Advisors, and Israel's War in Gaza. The book is based on interviews with more than 150 officials and others involved in shaping the Biden administration's policies in the Middle East. Akbar Shahid Ahmed covers U.S. foreign policy for The Washington Sun. Welcome back to Democracy Now!, Akbar. This is a fascinating book. What I found so interesting is that so many of these officials who spoke to you did not want to be identified. Can you talk about why that is? And as we talk about what's happening in Israel-occupied territories in West Bank and Gaza, why you have chosen to write a book on the Biden administration?
2: Thanks for having me, Amy. I think it's so crucial to look back at the Biden administration's policy for two reasons. First, because the policies that we've seen entrenched and frankly worsened and become more dangerous and deadly under Donald Trump were really established by Biden's team. The full unprecedented blockade on Gaza, a real U.S. tolerance of expanded violence in the occupied West Bank, Lebanon, Syria, and a dodging of accountability for what U.S. government officials very often know are violations of American and international law. I also think when we look at people like the policymakers, some of whom you interviewed earlier, Daria Lisa from New York, the agenda that they are setting out when they talk about a different approach to Gaza, to Israel-Palestine, to respond to the popular demand for a new U.S. position there, that hinges on the Biden team. A lot of the people I talked to, as you mentioned, were anonymous for fear of reprisal, for fear of pro-Israel hardliners preventing them from getting future jobs. And what's shocking about this kind of Biden team, too, and the culture I cover, is that meanwhile, the architects of that Gaza policy, figures like Biden's Middle East advisor, Brett McGurk, who was celebrated this week at the UN, Jake Sullivan, positioning himself to be in a future Democratic administration, they're not afraid of facing any reprisal for their choices that very often were enabling atrocities.
1: So if you can talk about their significance and what exactly they did in the Biden administration, you argue, obviously, that they set the stage for what Trump has simply escalated.
2: I think
1: and who was speaking inside against what was happening?
2: Absolutely. So President Biden, a longtime professed Zionist, right? And obviously in mental decline, as we now know, in that final year or so of his presidency, it was really him and this small group of about four men around him. Sullivan and McGurk, who I mentioned, Tony Blinken, the Secretary of State, John Feiner, his Deputy National Security Advisor. What I heard so often from officials was the sense that Gaza policy was treated differently. Even officials up to the cabinet level, officials in intelligence positions, people in nonpartisan career jobs told me they were seeing the president less and involved less than they had been even earlier in the Biden administration and in handling crises like Ukraine, Sudan, other top issues. What this has led to in the Trump era is really a tolerance of increased Israeli escalation, right? So if we look at a policy like the Iran war, the Biden administration very often positioned itself as a defender of Israel as Israel was escalating, as we've discussed on the show, again and again versus Iran, making clear that they were kind of building up for the assault we've now seen with all its consequences. The Biden team made the choice rather than tell Israel, we need you to rein this in. And importantly, while they were publicly saying they wanted to avoid a regional war, to send the troops, to send the weapons that made these escalations now under Trump possible. When we think about who was challenging this, there were some figures. I mean, Samantha Power, famously author of a book on genocide, was Biden's U.S. aid chief. She, to a degree, was someone who inside the administration was arguing for a different approach. But I'll note, Amy, that a lot of those figures weren't willing to resign And frankly, other than power, even in talking to me for the historical record, weren't willing to put their names on what they had said, or importantly, to criticize their colleagues. And I think until you break from those cycles of tolerating mass civilian casualties and U.S. officials' role, you're not going to have a different approach.
1: Okay, I want to go to President Biden's National Security Advisor, Jake Sullivan, back in 2024, denying Israel's carrying out a genocide in Gaza.
3: We believe Israel can and must do more to ensure the protection and well-being of innocent civilians. We do not believe what is happening in Gaza is a genocide. We have been firmly on record rejecting that proposition. We have paused the shipment of 2,000-pound bombs because we do not believe they should be dropped in densely populated cities.
1: And the State Department spokesperson under former President Biden, Matt Miller, admitted in May last year that he believes Israel committed war crimes in Gaza. This reversal came after he spent more than a year as the face of the Biden administration's foreign policy, repeatedly defending Israel against allegations of war crimes and genocide. This was Miller speaking in April of 2024.
4: We have been very clear that we want to see Israel do everything it can to minimize civilian casualties. We have made clear that they need to do operate at all times in full compliance with international humanitarian law. At the same time, we are committed to Israel's right to self-defense.
1: But during an interview with Sky News in June, Matt Miller said he believed Israel did commit war crimes in Gaza and that Israeli soldiers are not being held accountable.
5: I don't think it's a genocide, but I think it is without a doubt true that Israel has committed war crimes.
6: You wouldn't have said that at the podium.
5: Yeah, look, because when you're at the podium, you're not expressing your personal opinion. You're expressing the conclusions of the United States government.
1: I mean, you're at the podium expressing the views of the government, not my own views. Akbar Shahid Ahmed, that was Matt Miller, what he said. If you can elaborate on this and how the tone was set right through the top and exactly what we're talking about now, you had President Biden and the person who may run for president again, Kamala Harris. And the significance of what she did when she was running for president and lost, and then how she views this issue today, what you understand.
2: The kind of denials that you highlighted there, Amy, were so crucial to sustaining this horrific policy. Because as I reveal in my book, figures like Jake Sullivan and Brett McGurk, Biden's Middle East advisor, were, for instance, telling their colleagues, we don't believe the Palestinians are starving. They don't look skinny in the photographs. That sends a signal throughout the entire U.S. government apparatus of what the top of the system thinks, chilling people further down. Also, when you look at that Matt Miller statement, what I illuminate in Crossing the Red Line and hope people can take from it for future policy and for accountability is a system of denial. The Biden administration in 16 months never reached a single firm conclusion of a war crime. But I was told by several lawyers, State Department, White House, in the words of one, if they wanted us to find a war crime, we could have confirmed it. Instead, the Biden administration sustained what one official described to me as, quote, herd impunity, essentially allowing plausible deniability because, as Matt Miller says there, the U.S. government never confirmed. So there wasn't that one piece of paper that required them to say something happened that was a war crime or ethnic cleansing. Meanwhile, I reveal in the book, they were using the term ethnic cleansing all the time. On Harris, she wasn't a major player in these decisions. That doesn't wash her hands of responsibility, right? And I've asked her team repeatedly if she wants to express specific regret right up until August of this year, just before this book tour. They haven't been willing to provide any kind of statement on policies she would have opposed. And in my reporting, again, nearly 175 interviews, I never found evidence that Harris pushed for a policy change, although sometimes she pushed for rhetorical shifts to show more sympathy towards Palestinians.
1: Back in 2024, when she was vice president, Kamala Harris called for a ceasefire in Gaza, made the comment in a speech in Selma, Alabama, marking the 59th anniversary of Bloody Sunday. This is what she said.
7: And given the immense scale of suffering in Gaza, there must be an immediate ceasefire. For at least the next 6 weeks, which is what is currently on the table. This will get the hostages out and get a significant amount of aid in. This would allow us to build something more enduring, to ensure Israel is secure and to respect the right of the Palestinian people to dignity, freedom, and self-determination. Hamas claims it wants a ceasefire. Well, there is a deal on the table. And as we have said, Hamas needs to agree to that deal. Let's get a ceasefire. Let's reunite the hostages with their families. And let's provide immediate relief to the people of Gaza.
1: So that was Vice President Kamala Harris speaking in Selma, calling for a six-week ceasefire. Then you have the DNC. And Akbar Shahid Ahmed, this is particularly significant. As we were there at the at her presidential convention, when people sat down overnight, the uncommitted demanding a Palestinian-American legislator be also able to address the DNC, they were denied that. Talk about Kamala Harris's role in that.
2: I remember you and Armin and me covering that sit-in, Amy, right? We were there with them for hours. And what was so significant about that moment was these were people saying, we're Democrats. We want to help you win the election and defeat Donald Trump. They were not saying by any means, we're your opponents. Instead, what Harris and her team did was reach a decision at that point to not permit a Palestinian speaker. And I was told in my reporting to sort of present the idea of a Palestinian-American speaker after, by the way, an Israeli-American couple whose son was held hostage had already spoken, to present that as too politically risky, something they weren't willing to do. I wasn't able to confirm whether Harris made that call, the donor class made that call, or figures like Jen O'Malley Dillon, the Biden campaign manager who was still running her campaign. That the fact that it's that kind of collective ethos of treating Palestinians that way also gives the lie to the Biden administration's repeated claims that they were, quote, the most diverse administration in history. They were running with that kind of administration. Harris was running as a historic candidate to potentially be the first woman president, half black, half South Asian, speaking at places like Selma, while I was told the people who actually made the decisions, particularly on Gaza, were by no means representing a broad range of experience or a broad range of diversity in this country. And Palestinians and various communities inside the Democratic coalition felt really dismissed. I was told by one Harris campaign staffer after her speech at that convention, well, we felt we got everyone except the Muslims and Arabs. So that's what it was. That gives you a taste of the ethos.
1: In this last minute we have together, in your book, Crossing the Red Line, Biden as advisors and Israel's war in Gaza, what do you want people to take away from this as we move forward?
2: I hope people understand there was a bipartisan continuity between Trump and Biden on Israel-Palestine prior to October 7th that helped fuel the conditions that led to that attack and the atrocities of that day, the war that followed, and then the Biden administration, as I detail in the lame duck period, despite new intelligence findings, despite new legal conclusions, essentially enabled Trump to get on a path to the Iran war, to have a Gaza ceasefire in which Palestinians were still consistently being denied food and medicine, that's not optional under international law, and to permit continued fighting in Lebanon and beyond, as we've seen. So I hope people understand that that's a pattern that can be broken.
1: Akbar Shahid Ahmed, I want to thank you so much for being with us, author of Crossing the Red Line, Biden, His Advisors, and Israel's War in Gaza. The book is just out. And that does it for today's show. I am in London for the weekend. Steal the Story, Please is playing at the Hackney Picture House tonight. I'll be speaking afterwards with director Carl Diehl of the film Steal the Story, Please, about Democracy Now. Sunday at Cinema Lumiere, also in London and South Kensington, and then in Lewis, then to Copenhagen and Berlin. I'm Amy Goodman.
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8: 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Radio is yours. What is success? What does it mean to be successful? Is it all about money? Or is it all about love, fame, attention? Or is it some secret other thing that we've yet to explore? I'm Brianna Wheeler, and I want to know what success means to the people that I think are successful. Because success can mean so many different things to so many different people. So let's discover a few new ways together. This is Success Stories.

0: Hello, and welcome to Success Stories, a 30-minute radio program and accompanying podcast featuring Portlanders who have found success in unique and inspiring ways and have shifted Portland's economic, creative, and cultural landscape in the process. Today, we welcome Zachary Stocks, Executive Director of Oregon Black Pioneers, the organization whose focus on research, education, storykeeping, and community building for Oregon's vast and varied Black communities has expanded exponentially through his leadership. Zachary, thank you so much for joining me today.
1: Thank you, Brianna.
0: So for the uninitiated, tell us about the organization Oregon Black Pioneers.
1: Oregon Black Pioneers is Oregon's only statewide African-American historical society. And we share the stories of people of African descent in every part of Oregon, going back to the very earliest evidence that we have of people of African descent walking on Oregon shores right up to the turn of the last century. Mm-hmm. And we make that available to people through exhibits, public programs and presentations, digital projects through our website and social media, walking tours, you name it.
0: Did you grow up in Oregon?
1: I did not. I grew up in Virginia.
0: What brought you to Oregon?
1: So I moved to the Pacific Northwest to go to graduate school at the University of Washington, mm-hmm. and I had never been to the West at all.
0: Oh,
1: so
0: snap.
1: It was definitely a culture shock. But I lived in Seattle for a little under 5 years and then moved to Astoria on the Oregon coast.
0: Sure.
1: And I've lived in Astoria ever since. It's been about 11 years.
0: Oh, you're in Astoria now?
1: Yes.
0: Wow. I was out in Virginia recently, in Harper's Ferry to promote my book. And I feel you on the culture shock. I have lived on the West my whole life, and it was my first time in that region. And I could not wrap my brain around, I guess the liberal bubble here is so dense that, when I was in the airport, I couldn't make it make sense that they were giving equal space. It was election season. I couldn't believe they were giving equal space to Kamala and Trump. Stuff like this would never fly in a Portland airport. We would be so up in arms about it, but it just was what it was there, and I low-key felt scared for my life a little bit, and then was in like Black communities and feeling like super safe and super loved and super celebrated, and that dichotomy was like super hard to wrap my brain around.
1: That's the reality. And when I was a kid, I used to think that the Confederate battle flag was the Virginia state flag because I saw it so often. It was an everyday occurrence that honestly, I didn't feel any sort of way about it, you know, until I was much older, because I was totally desensitized to seeing that imagery of the Confederacy, right? It was an everyday experience for me.
0: That is wild. So, well, what you come out, what did you study? When you came to do your master's?
1: Museum studies.
0: Now, what drew you to this specific work?
1: Well, I've always wanted to work in a museum my whole life. I remember in that graduate program, I would talk to my classmates and learn that this was a second or even third career choice for them. But for me, all I've ever wanted to do was share stories of American history. It's the only thing I've ever been interested in. And so as a little kid going to museums and battlefields and historic sites and presidential libraries with my dad or on school field trips, I just always thought it was so cool that some people get to work there. You know, it's not just like a special occasion for them. They get to be surrounded by these documents or these historic buildings every day. And I wanted that to be my reality as well. I've always sort of known that this is the work that I wanted to do, and I'm really grateful that, you know, 15 plus years into my career now, the only work I've ever done has been around community storytelling, around the experiences that make us Americans.
0: Wow. What a blessing to find yourself in the career that you are in now. Did the pioneers come to you? Because I know, like, before you came on board, in 2020, you came on board executive director in 2020, correct?
1: That's right. Yeah.
0: It seemed that the Black Pioneers was more focused on research, more punctuated by like those flagship projects, the Salem Memorial at the Pioneer Cemetery, that book Preservation, Perseverance. Yes. But under your leadership, like that programming shifted so fiercely. How did the organization's previous work inform, because you obviously came in with like a lot of energy and a lot of ideas and a lot of passion. They had this work already done. How did that inform the way that you pivoted the organization?
1: You summarized that really well. Thanks for doing that. So we were a Salem-based nonprofit from 1993 until January 1st, 2024. So in many ways, I feel like Black Portlanders and Portlanders more general are just sort of now getting to know Oregon Black pioneers in a more regular way, right? Because for so long, the work was really concentrated in and around Salem, even though it had a statewide scope. And you're right that the founders of our organization and the board members that we had over the decades, they worked together to compile stories. They were really talented researchers. They were great at making connections with people that worked in libraries and museums, in our state archive, and they gathered as much information they could about what the Black Oregonian experience has been. And that formed the basis of the work that they did, like creating headstones for people buried in unmarked graves, or developing pamphlets about Black history in Oregon, things like that. Mm-hmm. And today, we see our work as a continuation of that. You know, we do all the same things that we have been doing dating back more than 30 years, but we have more of a community focus. You know, we're much more invested now in creating projects that can involve people who actually live this story every day. So we learn so much from the general public, things that people share with us, and we try to give as much of that as we can back immediately through things like walking tours. The number of public programs that we give is really kind of a breakneck pace that we have. None of that would be possible, of course, without all the research that was compiled by our founders.
0: Right.
1: But today, we apply that in ways that we think is a lot more accessible and more interactive than in previous generations.
0: Right, right. The feeling of that cross-country move, now you're being enmeshed in, like, what is it like to go from this East Coast culture and be out here? What does it feel like to the, let me start over. I was born in Salem, my family moved to Los Angeles, moved out of Salem because my mom is Black and my dad is white, and they straight up did not feel safe in Salem. So we moved back to LA, grew up with the family, come back to Oregon, and it took me years to even see the level of segregation in front of me, because I grew up in LA where white people were like effectively the minority. I lived in Long Beach. And I wonder what your experience, was it similar coming out here? Like, and what, how does that, I feel like there's that watershed moment when you realize like, wow, I am living in a place that was really founded on some crazily racist foundations. Like, how did that hit you?
1: I think I had the same sort of experience that a lot of people do. You know, you take a walk around for the first time and you think, huh, this feels different, you know? Where's the people that look like me? Why am I standing out this much? I felt that for sure. Originally, like I said, I lived in Seattle when I came to the Northwest. And Seattle has a lot of the same sorts of lack of visibility of Black culture as Oregon does, right? As Portland does. But I was working at the Northwest African American Museum. Mm. So I surrounded myself with stories of Black community, and the people who visited the museum and who worked at the museum were overwhelmingly Black community members. And so it didn't really feel like I was totally alone in that respect. And today, I mentioned I live in Astoria, very white community, right? I think I know every black person in town, just transparently. But I spend so much time in Portland, and when I'm going to the city, I'm there to do things related to black culture. I'm there to interpret black history, or I'm there to be part of some sort of community gathering efforts that are centered around black experience. Mm-hmm. So to me, I feel like my world is still black. You know, it's funny how I hear people talk about the isolation they feel about not having a visible black culture. But to me, when every time I go to Portland, all I see is black faces.
0: Right.
1: You know what I mean? So I think it depends on your perspective and where you're coming from. Right. It's definitely not Virginia where I came from, but I am not starved for black experience. I have a bounty of black experience that I get to enjoy from the incredible people that live here and make so much of our community vibrancy possible.
0: Right. That resonates with me. I feel like whenever there are spaces, and even especially spaces that have been curated by the Black Pioneers, I have been in those spaces and been like, this is the blackest place in the world right now. I am in the blackest place in the world right now. Like, it felt like that because we were together. There's that feeling of like, the stories that we will tell here, like, just to be here in this moment, we are making history. Just to share these stories with each other, we are making history.
1: There was an event that 1803 Fund put on a couple years ago at Portland Art Museum, where at the time the Black Artists of Oregon exhibit was on display and the contemporary black fashion exhibit was on display, and everybody in the museum for that event was black, it seemed like. And I remember that Rekhiah Adams, who was giving remarks, she said something along the lines of, everything that we need to create the kind of community we want to live in is in this room right now. Mm-hmm. And that has inspired me for years now. I think about that all the time. Like, we have such talent, you know, at our fingertips. There's so many brilliant people and creative people. We have resources available to us to build the kind of future that we all want to see for black people in America and black people in Oregon.
0: Right. I had the privilege of talking to Rekhiah about the work that was happening during the Black Artists of Oregon exhibit, and the Black Futures, all of the new renovations at the Portland Art Museum. And same. Like, she dropped wisdom on me that I'm going to carry with me for the rest of my life.
1: Yeah.
0: And just to know that people like you, people like Rekhiah, are here doing this level of work makes me feel like this is the Portland that I always wanted to live in. I always knew that I wanted to live here. This is paradise, like, just biologically, I guess. Like, this biome is paradise to me, not necessarily culturally, until I start having conversations with you, with Rekhiah. And then it feels like, oh, no, there is potential for, like, utopia here, truly.
1: Yeah, I believe you. I think that we are at the start of a black renaissance.
0: Totally.
1: This feels like the start of something really powerful. And I think that I can say that from the perspective of a historian, right? Because I have seen how momentum shifts in terms of opportunity being achieved and opportunity being taken away from black people in this state. Mm-hmm. And the momentum is moving us in a direction that feels like this is an upward trajectory that we're in right now. And I think that historians are going to look back on this moment 50 years, 75 years from now, and say that, you know, this is when things started to change for the better. Doesn't mean that it'll never be difficult again, right? Or that there aren't huge barriers that we still have to overcome. But I really think that based on the investments that have been made in culture and housing and health and education, that things are looking up.
0: Right. Yeah, I believe you. I see it too. I see it every day. I actually live in the Woodlawn neighborhood, kind of the old Albina neighborhood, and it's been breathtaking to watch. Initially, I don't know, 10, 15 years ago, I was looking at it as like the harshest gentrification, because Woodlawn Park used to be barbecues all weekend, and the radio station would come down and we would have dance parties. 10 years later, and it's a bunch of very stuffy white women, and, you know, I felt very out of place all of a sudden. That said, a lot of work has been put into rejuvenating that cute little downtown that was like Central Albino back in the day. And I see that, and it gives me so much hope that even though these massive seismic shifts have happened, like demographically, there's still that deep-rooted respect for what this place was and what it can still be. You know, yeah. Like people aren't, it doesn't seem like they're just trying to pave over everything anymore, but more that they're coming at it with a newfound respect. That said, I think that maybe a pivotal partnership between OBP and like all of, I mean, I know you have lots of partnerships, but to me it seems like the one you had with Oregon State was kind of like ba-boom, like ba-big, we're changing things now. Tell me about how that partnership came together and how that has rippled out since.
1: Yeah. So we have a relationship with Oregon State University as part of a program that we have called the Letitia Carson Legacy Project. And that is a collaborative project between us, OSU, the Black Oregon Land Trust, Mudbone Grown Farm, and the Lynn Benton NAACP branch. Mm-hmm. That project, to their credit, was really initiated by Oregon State University, because the person who at the time was the director of their small farms and community food systems learns through, it's a long story, but the short version is that she became aware of the fact that the College of Agriculture had, within its beef ranch boundaries, the original home site for one of the first Black women to live in Oregon, who also used that land to raise cattle. And that's in the 1850s, the early 1850s, that land was taken away from her because as a Black woman, she was not entitled to inherit it from the white man who she lived with and had two children with on that land. But ultimately, she was successful in suing for the wages for the effort she put into their shared household and for the illegal sale of her cattle. So that story was really important to our colleague at Oregon State University, and she wanted to do something to commemorate that story, working really closely with Shante Johnson at Mudbone Grown Farm. And together they created the Letitia Carson Legacy Project, and they started to invite groups into it, including ours. And ever since, you know, our role in that project has been, how do we interpret the story of Letitia Carson, and how can we do it on that land? So we do have a few select opportunities every year where we can actually bring people out to this historic home site and get to commune with her story in the place where her story actually happened, which is a really powerful place-based experience that I don't think exists anywhere else in the American West, where you can actually go and stand on the place where a Black woman homesteader once lived in a public place. I don't think that exists anywhere else in the West.
0: Right. Yes. Oh my gosh. It's very powerful. I'm a little goosebumpy talking about it because it's so powerful.
1: She's a powerful person, Letitia Carson.
0: Okay. So here is this enormous learning opportunity, that you've been able to partner with. How does that inform how you show up in other educational opportunities?
1: Can you say more about that?
0: Let me rephrase. After establishing this kind of pivotal program, I mean, being able to go there and visit and interact with the estate and kind of like, you know, the placisms, the time and placisms of it all. Does this experience, does it inform? Because a lot of your programming now is place-based, it seems. Sure. Was this... Yeah. This came first, and then you went, oh my gosh, this is amazing. This is the direction that our programming should, or at least this is one of the threads of our programming, an important thread of our programming moving forward.
1: Well, I'm not sure if that was really the impetus for us to sort of take a more place-based approach to how we do storytelling. Mm-hmm. I brought a lot of that background with me from work as a former park ranger an informal educator on a ship. I mean, I think that I'm carrying a lot of the place-based education with me into this job, and I have recognized the potential for people to connect more deeply with the stories of our ancestors when they can actually associate it with specific places. Right. Because then it has a life beyond that one-time engagement, right? If we tell the story of Letitia Carson in a library, somebody might be really inspired by it, but the place doesn't matter, right? But if we tell that same story on the land where she actually lived, people will look around and they'll see the mountains, they'll see the creek, they'll see the native plants that are growing there, and they'll recognize that all of that is the same. You know, nothing has changed about that from the time that this person who we're talking about literally stood where we're standing. And that changes our relationship to those places when we drive by, or as we're telling people that we, you know, our family members or our friends, like, hey, down this road, I've been here before. This person used to live here and she did X, Y, and Z, right? So we try to communicate that sense of place-based storytelling also through our social media. Yeah. We have a series of short-form videos that we create where anytime our team members are going out and doing programs in particularly rural communities, we try really hard to show people what the Black history of those places is, so that if they ever find themselves there, they know that there's actually some more perspective that doesn't often get told surrounding these spaces. And maybe in a way that will even make people feel more comfortable to go to these places, and can sort of demystify them a little bit for Black community members.
0: Right. Yeah, I certainly have been driving in rural areas and felt like I did not belong there, like I was not supposed to be here, that there were eyes on me. And then, of course, because of who I am as a person, I go home and I do a bunch of research on that place, and I learn why I felt like that. And the truth is, it's that history is as deeply embedded in this area as the vast and varied Black history that's in this area. Yes. So to give the Black history equal weight is so... It changes the landscape of our entire state. It changes the landscape of how we learn, how we like interpret our surroundings, how we interpret this culture. It's very easy to think that Portland now in this incarnation is just kind of, this culture is very new. It's easy to feel like that because there's so many transplants here and we've all brought something. But you're making sure that mode of thinking doesn't overtake the fact that the history here is so important, and that those stories need to be kept and they need to be told, and it's kind of what's going to preserve our culture.
1: Yeah, I couldn't have said it better. I mean, we really see that as a responsibility that we have. If we know about Black history in any part of this state, we feel like we need to share it with people so that we can do a little bit of that narrative change, right? Mm-hmm. We've all heard from our friends or relatives who don't live in Oregon, like, oh, Oregon doesn't have any Black people, or there's no Black history in Oregon. Like, mm-hmm. These are lies, and we don't do ourselves any favors by playing along with those stereotypes. So I am such an evangelist for sharing the stories of Black people in the rural parts of our state, because then I think it reminds us that we actually have an equal share of whatever the heritage is of those places as anyone else, right? There were Black loggers, there were Black miners, there were Black fishermen, there were Black cowboys and homesteaders and ranchers. And, you know, there's no part of our state heritage that Black people have not been a part of. So we don't need to, we shouldn't feel like we're being gatekept out of that heritage. That's our heritage too, right? So yes, I'm going to show up at the rodeo, and yes, I'm going to go fishing, because that's something that Black people have been doing in Oregon for hundreds of years.
0: That's right. I remember a cute little road trip I took up to Washington, I don't know, a few years ago. Landed in, I guess it was Centerville, the town founded by George Washington, a Black man.
1: Sure. Yeah.
0: Blew my mind. I walked into their exhibit, and, you know, it was just like an exhibit on Main Street that kind of gave the history and what he did. And he was a homesteader, and he ended up lending all of this money so that people could keep their homes. And I left that place thinking like, I feel like I kind of low-key own part of this town now. Yes. Like, I feel like this history so fiercely belongs to me as fiercely as it belongs to the people who live here.
1: Yes. That's the kind of thing that we want everybody to feel, right? As any way that anyone who is not an Indigenous person can feel like they can lay claim to some part of this stolen land, right? Like, we also have just as much right to do it.
0: Yeah.
1: So, you know, setting aside, of course, the colonialist context of that sort of thing, I want us to always recognize that we do belong here and that this is a community that we helped to build,
0: right?
1: The history and heritage of this place called Oregon has been profoundly shaped by the contributions of Black people. And that is not a way that our state heritage ever gets told outside of Black voices.
0: Exactly. So to that end, how is Black pioneers showing up in education now? We're in classrooms, we're in libraries. Are you creating curriculum and sharing?
1: We are. So we have available on our website state social studies aligned, standards aligned, lesson plans and educational resources. They're also aligned with our state language arts studies, ethnic studies, in some cases even economics. So we're working really closely with what is it that students are learning in the classroom and how can we introduce Black history into those frameworks, mm-hmm. so that teachers are incentivized to choose our stories as the way to help communicate those lessons, right? It's totally voluntary, though, for teachers to teach Black history because we don't have a mandate for it the way that we do around Indigenous history or like Holocaust education, right? So we have to create lessons that appeal to teachers all over the state by connecting with if it's local industries, maybe, or things related to business and entrepreneurship. It requires us to think really creatively to make sure that this information is actually getting in front of students in the classroom. Beyond that, I'm hoping that we'll have a physical place that the public can actually come to learn these stories year-round, right? We don't need Black history to be a side story, right? On someone else's historical narrative or something that only gets told during Black History Month. We want a place that tells Oregon's Black history 365 days a year and that it's located in a facility within Albina, within the heart of the Black Portland community.
0: Mm-hmm.
1: So that's the goal. We'll have to do a lot of fundraising to make that happen, but it's something that we believe in.
0: Big thanks to this week's guest, Zachary Stocks. Learn more about Oregon Black Pioneers at OregonBlackPioneers.org. 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I'll talk at you next week, but until then, remember, success is what we make it.

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Live with OSU Extension Master Gardener volunteer Megan McMillan the last Monday of the month at 1 p.m.

the background, it doesn't make sense for me to share those reviews now, even if they were done, because it's months before anyone listening has a chance to see those movies. So those reviews will go in the tank when completed, and you know as well as I that it will be valuable for me to have them locked and loaded for a future week in which I am too busy to cough up 3,000 new words. Where that leaves me today is I will be reading one review of a release still in theaters, and then several more reviews of movies that came out earlier this year and that are now making their way to home video and streaming. We'll start with the newest one. Tony, aka Anthony Bourdain's One Crazy Summer, is laboriously romantic. First in that way where it's trying so hard to be unromantic that it loops back around, and then in the regular way. Our 19-year-old Bourdain is a pretentious and dishonest young man, fatally insecure about how he is perceived by others, but with a good heart that over the course of this fateful summer working his first kitchen job, he learns how to listen to. It's a very traditional shape, the Bildungsroman that you are promised when the screenplay starts playing around openly with the word, and the movie presses all of its energy into fulfilling the promise of the form, no matter how many distortions of the actual truth of Bourdain's story this requires, or how obviously phony the story becomes as a result. The drama doesn't have any specificity or smallness. Every scene is some massively pivotal development in Tony's life, but not one of these hits the heart. Well, maybe make an exception for the preparation of the lobster Thermidor, but that hit me harder in a different spot, one floor down. It is true that Bourdain's wonderful autobiography, Kitchen Confidential, credits his experience working in a kitchen at the tip of Cape Cod in the summer of 1975 with setting him on the path to becoming a chef. But in the name of underscoring the significance of this summer, the movie hands us this treasure trove of inventions that have no basis in the book, the restaurant being destroyed in a fire, Bourdain hosting a clam bake on the beach to raise money to save it, his casual introduction to heroin, his lying about getting a writing fellowship, and the entire line of the movie that involves his pursuit of his crush, Nancy. These falsehoods ultimately comprise about 85% of the movie, and they all stink of movie to the point where even someone who hadn't read the book would be skeptical. By the way, Nancy, in reality, was Bourdain's first wife. They even use her last name. And they were married 10 years after the events of this movie. Not only was she not the high school crush that he chased to Provincetown, but that crush and his Provincetown girlfriend weren't even the same girl. The writers and producers went to all this trouble to conflate three girls into one, but they didn't even give her a mythic aura or, you know, any kind of personality. The writers, of which there were four, simply did not trust the real story to be enough, and put in all this crowd-pleasing Hollywood soft shoe to make it feel familiar as a biopic so that the audience would feel comfortable, but in a way that's doubly embarrassing because it is also trying to be punk rock to honor Bourdain's collection of Ramones shirts. If it could talk, it would pretend to hate last year's Springsteen movie, but it's shooting the exact same bullets. Honestly, it's trying just as hard to be liked as its poor simp version of Tony is throughout the first act. But it doesn't give us anything solid enough to like, anything that doesn't feel like a contrivance ginned up for movie reasons. Even the few episodes actually taken directly from the book, like the wedding reception, start to feel false because they're breathing the same air as everything else. Matt Johnson, the director, late of Nirvana the Band the Show, is naturally going to be more comfortable with the comedy, but even this stronger strand in the movie gets pushed through the Hollywood fun factory. The fact that Tony getting woken up with cold water in the face is funnier the second time means it is going to keep getting funnier every subsequent time, right? Don't trust Matt Johnson with a financial investment. A few of the early kitchen scenes do have a lot of life, especially the ones that run on Stavros Halkias ad-libbing. He can't not bring podcaster energy, which is weird in a 70s context, but the guy is charming. These are the only moments that feel like Johnson. But even these are destined to be put into neat little snack pack montages and flattened out and glazed, made into a single unit of pivotal and folded back into the movie's homogeneous texture. The casting is pretty stellar. Halkias and Leo Woodall, both in roles as degenerate line cooks, are the camera's favorites. But it's difficult to imagine any actor being better in any of these roles, including Antonio Banderas as the head chef, despite him seeming like an obvious choice, and including Dominic Sessa in the lead role, though I am starting to suspect him of being a lightweight, and even including Emilia Jones as Nancy, where the performer and character are a match on vacuity. Great choices of way too many period songs. The needle drops trip over each other,
And worse, Jay McCarroll's incidental music is an obnoxious dilution of the same vibes in those songs, like it's the average of them all, collapsed down to a piano short score, which is only good insofar as it makes the songs sound better. Also, why is the opening quotation in start case? It's really long. Lest you think I don't like Matt Johnson or Jay McCarroll, I'll now read you my review of Nirvana, the band, the show, the movie, the feature film culmination of the wonderful series that those two have worked on together over the past 20 years. The movie came out in the spring and is actually my favorite comedy of the year so far. I have to imagine it's more rewarding if you've seen the series, which I have, and which you can too, but I have it on the authority of at least two friends that it's funny either way. The series is about two dopey best friends, played by Matt and Jay, who claim to be a band called Nirvana the Band, and who in every episode are plotting some outrageous Hail Mary maneuver to secure a show at the one venue in Toronto that they appear to be aware of, the Rivoli. Besides not having any ideas or ambitions as a band other than playing a show at the Rivoli, they also do not have any material to fill a show with. They have no songs, and although Jay plays the piano, Matt appears to have no musical talent or interest of any kind. Every second of Nirvana the Band the Show footage in existence is delightful, and the natural danger of making something so consistently good is that you've set yourself a high bar. Nirvana the Band the Show the movie makes the franchise's most heroic leap yet in terms of spectacle. The boys' idiot stunts become real movie stunts here, and play out on a far bigger scale than ever before, as calibrated by the literal leap off of the CN Tower that they make at the start. And the movie does do a wonderful job of getting ever bigger. Part of the experience of watching the show is of more and more frequently asking yourself, how did they film this? And there are multiple sequences in the movie that drove that question up to the level of a scream inside me. But the premise of the movie, though also sized up to the size of Back to the Future, that is merely the biggest premise they've ever come up with, not the best. And the funniest moments that flow out of the premise are not at the level of the very funniest moments on the show. They do not clear the bar where it was placed at the end of the Viceland series, though this observation falls well short of disappointment. What works best at movie size are two things. First is the sentiment, the idea that their crazy adventure here is one of them finding their way back to each other, which is put across sweetly in what amounts to a pretty dazzling magic act, i.e., the way the movie protects the sweetness from all the sharp points of the cultural humor. They take a time machine back to 2008, and they find out they're back in 2008 when they notice that all the canceled celebrities are back in force, and all the indecent humor that 2020's culture has boxed out is acceptable again. And the second thing that works at movie size is the, for lack of a better word, special effects. The craft by which they merged their actual 2008 footage, of which there is clearly a treasure trove still to be gathered from off of the cutting room floor. 2008 is the year that the original Nirvana the Band the Show web series went up, with newly shot footage to get them interacting with their younger selves. This, even more than the stunts, is the big inner celebration of the kinds of great 80s and 90s blockbusters that the characters so frequently reference. The show was always movie-obsessed, and not just because of all the Criterion posters all over the wall. It eternally cracked me up that the guys in this so-called band were utterly steeped in movies, but never ever talked about music except for movie music. But as was so often the case on the show, the very best, or at least the funniest material in the movie is the little moments of silliness. The detours, failures of attention span, riffs on nothing. Watching Matt Johnson flail around looking for thoughts is simply one of the best ways you can spend a few minutes. P.S. Never Come Down is possibly the only fake pop song in a movie that actually sounds like it could have been a 21st century hit. If it had come out around 2012 or 13, it would have fit right in with the MGMT, Passion Pit, Empire of the Sun thing. Movies never get fake hit songs right, and the success here is doubly funny in light of the fact that Nirvana the Band never wrote an actual song once in the whole history of the show. P.P.S. I'm extremely happy that I live in Toronto now. Speaking of movies about musical performance, here are two bad ones. You know what? I don't care how much she hates herself for her corporate entanglements and her learned helplessness about them. Charlie XCX is still too young and too slight for an all that jazz self-destruction fantasy, which is all that her startlingly uncreative fake tour movie The Moment amounts to. She hasn't earned the right to that kind of grandiose self-flagellation.
it's not just ironic but perverse that she would make this send-up of the tour movie ostensibly to take the piss out of an inflated, egomaniacal genre, and would then turn out a version of the story where she does terrible things and becomes despised and humiliated, which is the ultimate ego trip. The basic story is that Charlie has a good concept for the Brat Tour that she worked on with friends, and the whole thing is corrupted a piece at a time by corporations and idiots. And even though she's written this specific story out of real self-hatred, it could still be entertaining if it were funny, but instead it is relentlessly dumb, with the idiot characters so far over the top that it runs past any hope of staying funny, and absolutely no emotional logic to Charlie's decision to throw in her lot with them. The idiot holistic facialist and Kylie Jenner making her feel old somehow scares her into committing to the idiot director? Wouldn't it make more sense for that mini-crisis to galvanize her into sticking with Celeste, her original creative partner, the one with actual vision? I know I'm old and getting a little cloud yelly in general, but this is just so lifeless and it really makes me miss Madonna and Janet Jackson. The title, The Moment, is a sadder fit than anyone realized. Our moribund culture truly has the pop stars it deserves. Meanwhile, David Lowery's Mother Mary, about the beef between a pop star, Anne Hathaway, and her one-time costume designer, Michaela Cole, is little more than a bad student play, with all the cheap stagecraft and misused big words and overbearing symbols that you might expect. It basically gives itself nowhere to go from the beginning, and by the end, even the tenuous emotional logic that had been operating in it has evaporated in one of the most bizarre anticlimaxes I can remember. Cole is as magnetic as she could hope to be in a role so narrowly righteous. Hathaway does a lot of the trembling and pouting that her acting has lately been reduced to. Terrible editing in the dialogue scenes. The musical numbers are hopeless. The Greenaway-isms really do not become Lowery, and it's boring. A big step backwards for a director who had recently, The Green Knight, 2021, seemed to be getting somewhere. P.S. Was her concert honestly supposed to be a performance of just one song? With an opening act who was also doing just one song? Anyway, let's hang back in springtime and do two more, both of which are arguably about small p performance, the kinds of performances that hold society together. I can't say I wasn't entertained by the drama. The photographer dry run scene is a genuine riot. But as with Christopher Borgli's other two equally centerless movies, Sick of Myself and Dream Scenario, I can't say I was really satisfied with this one either. The ambitious psychosocial material in this story, about a young couple driven apart in the run-up to their wedding by a revelation from her past, is way too vaguely sketched to have sticking power. So the conception dissolves in real time to something purely structural, cascading cringe, and Borgli counts on an aggressive style, especially with regard to editing, to jazz up the delivery to adequate levels. But even the structural dimension of the movie is hit or miss, because Borgli is forever in so big a hurry to hit his payoffs that he skips over the most vital aspects of setup. He's got his pillars constructed, but he's trying to stand them up in soft ground. He is yet to grasp that the kind of biting work he wants to do requires anchoring in well-developed characters, because a bite taken out of a paper doll isn't much of a mouthful. The premise here is decent. Now imagine how much better a movie it would have made if we came out of the first act feeling an actual fondness for these two people. Instead, they're basically both blanks. While we're fantasizing, imagine if there were more than one supporting character who wasn't ridiculous. This having been said, the lead performances are good enough to bring the experience up to the level of the consistently watchable, especially Zendaya's. Having never watched Euphoria, I've only seen her in movie roles where she's invariably hard as nails, and had no idea she was so good at this kind of messy frailty, and least of all in a way that would be funny. We also got a much better movie about the lies that make society run, from the prolific Romanian director Radu Juda this year. In a tribute to the Roberto Rossellini movie Europa 51, his film is called Continental 25, where Continental is the name of the enormous luxury hotel that, as the film opens, developers have planned to build in the spot where a homeless man currently squats. I love that Juda is, at least this once, squeezing his bombastic morality into the fable form, or at least something similar enough in shape to involve you on fable terms before it takes you somewhere bleaker and more modern.
The folktale world always seemed like a place where he could thrive, if only he could muster the sincerity that it demands. And here, by putting only one of his 2 feet down in folktale, he not only discovers really fresh narrative strategies, but also strikes a wonderful emotional balance, giving us something that is scathing by suggestion rather than by lecture, and that manages to pack a lot of his usual social bile around its sad heart without cheapening the sadness a bit. It's a very thoughtful film about liberal violence, searingly contemporary as Judah always is. It's a lot more sardonic than the Rossellini film that it pays tribute to, but hey, human pain is a lot more absurd now than it was in 1951. It becomes funny as well as agonizing that Orsolia, the bailiff main character whose eviction notice served to a squatter results in the squatter's suicide, cries all through the movie over her complicity in the man's death, and literally nobody she goes to for comfort can understand what she's so upset about. She seems so earnest in her grief, but she's just finding her way back to being reabsorbed into the system that caused it all, isn't she? Brutal. The bookend montages are simply the most effective device of that sort that I've seen in a dog's age. Check this one out. My theme music is by me and Johann Wagner. 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I'm Will.

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My name is Ross Beach. This show is called Alive with Pleasure, beginning the music part of our Friday here on X-Ray FM. Lots of great concerts to preview, as always. I'm so glad artists keep coming here and give me something to play. Otherwise, I'd have to think of things on my own. So, last night, I think to myself, I'm going to take a late summer bike ride, hit up some places to get some wings for Wing Week, and then I'm biking back home and like, what are these wet droplets landing on me? And then I check my calendar and like, oh no. So what I'm trying to say is happy autumn to all. Although the sun came back out like an hour and a half ago. So I was going to like lean into the autumnal thing a little bit harder, but no, I guess never mind. Sun's out. Coming up in this show, we have Tracy Grammer coming to town. We got Orchestra Gold coming to Turn tonight. Got a brand new music from Rose Gerber, who's doing a release show tomorrow night at the Showdown. We got Freddie Trujillo with brand new music. Buddy Winku playing She and Him. Going to be at Revolution Hall on Monday. Collaboration between a Zoe Deschanel and a Beaverton native, I believe. Perfume Genius coming to town. Hermanos Gutierrez. Mike D from the Beastie Boys is going to be the Crystal next week. Lots of great stuff. If you'd like to say hi, the studio text line is open. That number is 971-220-5979. You can also email me, alivewithpleasureradio@gmail.com, if you're more into slightly older technologies, and I totally am. I've been feeling a little bit smug about my VHS collection recently, after all the streaming services keep on raising their prices. But that's a topic for another time. I'm going to start this show off instead with some music. I mentioned the band Ozomatli is going to be at the Aladdin Theater this evening. I mentioned Rose Gerber already, and I think I'm going to kick it off with the artist Tracy Grammer. They're going to be over at Live with Pleasure and Out. They're going to be at the Alberta Rose Theater this very evening. I'm going to play a track from them from a record called The Verdant Mile. It came out a while ago. This is actually a cover of a Neil Diamond song called Solitary Man. This is Tracy Grammer on X-Ray FM.

That was Oza Motley on X-Ray FM, a song for them called Cumbia de los Muertos. They're from Los Angeles. They've been around for about 30 years. They've won a Grammy, and they're going to be at the Aladdin Theater tonight. Before that, we heard brand new music from Rose Gerber. Her new record is called They Can't Take the Music. We heard a song called Not Enough. Rose Gerber celebrating the release of that new record at the Showdown, or as I like to call it, the Showdown Saloon. That's happening tomorrow with the Barbaras on the bill. If you don't know the Barbaras, it's Wheezy Ford and Sally Ford teaming up in their sister act costumes, I guess. And we kicked off the show today with Tracy Grammer. I played their version of Solitary Man by Neil Diamond. Tracy Grammer is coming to the Alberta Rose tonight for a local performance. My name is Ross Beach. The show's called Alive with Pleasure. Like I do most weeks, looking at the concert listings, trying to figure out what's going on, and then sharing with you what I've learned along the way. And I think I got a few brand new tracks sort of sprinkled in. We'll see about that. Coming up in this next block, we got, I'm going to call them a local band, She and Him, M. Ward and Zoe Deschanel. They're going to be at the Revolution Hall on Monday. Got a brand new track from a band called Lucky. As usual, I've got a ridiculously long list to read. So I'll talk about that a little bit. We're going to start this one off with Paris Paloma. Sunday night at the Roseland. See, the system is working. I'm going to play a track from a record they put out a couple years ago called Cacophony. The song's called Labor. This is Paris Paloma on X-Ray FM.

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from way back on their album Volume 1. That was She and Him on X-Ray FM with the song Sentimental Heart. Catch them playing live at Revolution Hall on Monday night next week. Before that, we heard brand new single from a band called Lucky. The song's called Take It. Before that, brand new music from a band called Moody Judy. They're called Average Joe. The name of the song is Average Joe, which wherein the narrator begins to have standards because they're almost 30 or something. That was my takeaway. And we started that block off with the British artist Paris Paloma, a song called Labor from their Cacophony record. Paris Paloma is going to be at the Roseland Theater on Sunday night this weekend. My name is Ross Beach. The show is called Alive with Pleasure. Coming at you every Friday afternoon from 2 to 4 p.m. here on the X-Ray FM radio waves. You'd like to say hi, the studio text line is open as always. The number is 971-220-KXRY, which coincidentally works out to 971-220-5979. You can also email me at alivewithpleasureradio@gmail.com if you'd like to clue me in about events happening in the middle distant future that I could have.

Freddie Trujillo, who I have had as a guest on this show before. The new record is called Ave Trujillo, and they're celebrating release for this brand new record Sunday night at Mississippi Studios, along with the DeLines, which Freddie is a member of as well. So that's going to be a big party from the sounds of things. I'm going to play a track from the new record called Common Loon, which is coincidentally also the name of a new venue in town. I think that's just like a convergence thing happening there. Anyway, this is brand new Freddie Trujillo on X-Ray Film.

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1: From the record Check Your Head from 1992, that was Beastie Boys on Extra FM with a song called Stand Together. Mike D from the Beastie Boys coming to McMenamin's Crystal Ballroom this coming Thursday night, October the 1st. So Beastie Boys, especially after the first record, and this is, okay, this is a wild comparison, but they're a little bit like late period Beatles in the sense that I have no idea which of them is doing what on the recordings. So I don't know, maybe Mike D was featured on that one, maybe not, nonetheless. If I just blasphemed with that comparison, you can let me have it by sending me a text to our studio text line. The number is 971-220-5979. Maybe there's a better analogy. Before that, we heard Hermanos Gutierrez, their song Low Sun. They are coming to the Schnitz, the Arlene Schnitzer Concert Hall, on Tuesday night this coming week. Before that, we heard local music from Warball, from the Sounds Bulletproof record, their song Gaslight. They'll be at Mississippi Pizza, Atlantis Lounge, tomorrow night. And we kicked off that block with brand new music from Freddie Trujillo, friend of the show. He's got a new record called Ave Trujillo. We heard the song called Common Loon, and they're celebrating the release of that new record Sunday night at Mississippi Studios, along with Freddie's band, The DeLines, also on the bill. My name is Ross Beach. It's Alive with Pleasure. Coming up in to close out this hour, we got some rock and roll. The band Show Me the Body is coming through Portland. I don't know where they live. I'll have to look that up. Where are they going to be? Show Me the Body. Oh, yes. They're going to be at Hawthorne Theater on Sunday night, along with Whispers and Jive Bomb. I guess that's a band. We got, got a brand new music from Kate Nash in this block. Local band High Glow is going to be at Ghost Mountain tonight, along with Mooney and Husk. And we're going to kick this one off with the band Temples. They're coming to Temple. It starts with T, right? Temple. They're going to be at Mississippi Studios tonight. I should have looked at the top of the list first. I'm going to play a track from them from a record called Volcano they put out a while back. The song is called Certainty. This is Temples on X-Ray FM.

0: 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And on the Oregon coast in Halem, Manzanita Wheeler and Rockaway Beach at 91.7 FM, streaming online and archived at xray.fm. We just heard Show Me the Body, brand new single from them. Came out in May of this year, I think. Finally, I get around to playing some rock and roll music on this show. Started off a little pretty. Show Me the Body coming to the Hawthorne Theater on Sunday night, along with Whispers and Jive Bomb. Before that, we heard brand new music from Kate Nash, a song called Spilt Milk. Before that, local music from High Glow, their song Hideaway. They're going to be at Ghost Mountain, which is like one of those underground venues you can find about on Instagram, the info and stuff. That's happening today. Actually, it might be happening this afternoon, along with Mooney and Husk. And we kicked off that last block with the band Temples, a song called Certainty from the record Volcano. Temples is going to be at Mississippi Studios tonight. My name is Ross Beach. This show is called Alive with Pleasure, entering our second hour now. Studio text line is open. You can say hi or say anything using your texting machine. The number is 971-220-5979. You can also find that the phone number on the front page of our website, xray.fm, so you don't have to memorize it or anything. You just like look on the internet. If you'd like to clue me in about an event or musical or otherwise happening at some point in the future, you can send all the information to my email, alivewithpleasureradio@gmail.com, and I can get that in the X-Ray FM calendar and possibly on the air right here. Coming up in this next block, we got the artist Jim E. Brown playing two nights in a row at Swan Dive Saturday and Sunday, and that's an artist who's very amusing to me. Joy Oladokun coming back to Portland, I think. Is that right? I mean, actually, no, not yet. Not yet, but I'm going to be playing a brand new track from Joy Oladokun in this block. And we're going to kick it off with two in a row from artists playing at Turn this evening. We're going to play Larry Yes, and I'm going to start off with Orchestra Gold, who is the sort of an African psychedelic band. They're based in Oakland. The singer is from Mali, and they play a really unique meld of psychedelic rock and African music. I got to introduce them at Pickathon a few years back, and I was able to do a short interview. We're going to hear a little snippet of that interview to kick things off. And then after that, we're going to launch into a track called Kalea from a record from them called Medicine. Take it away, me? And was it easy to find this band that like performs your musical vision so well?
1: Yeah, I like so much. You know, music is my medicine.
0: Yeah.
1: It's everything for me. See, today in the morning, a lot of people going to take coffee. Somebody asking me, I said, no, music is my coffee. I don't drink coffee, any caffeine. It's just music make me happy, everything.
0: I think you made a lot of other people happy as well.
1: Yeah.
0: Thanks so much for being here.
1: You're welcome. Yeah, thank you so much.

0: Next up, he'll be at Swan Dive two nights in a row, Saturday and Sunday this weekend. 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
1: Jim E. Brown on X-Ray FM from a record that is called I Urinated on a Butterfly. That was a song called Every Time I Speak, I Regret It Immensely. All of this artist's songs are just self-loathing songs about being a gluttonous alcoholic and also somehow 19 years old, but clearly that's not true. Anyway, Jimmy Brown coming to Swan Dive tomorrow and Sunday night. Before that, we heard brand new music from Joy Oladokun, a song called Sage, featuring Adekunle Gold on that record. Before that, we heard Larry Peace Love, Yes, the song Be Present from the record Everyone on This Planet is Family. They are opening up for Orchestra Gold at Turn, Turn, Turn this evening. And we kicked off the hour with Orchestra Gold song Kalea from the record Medicine. My name is Ross Beach. This is Alive with Pleasure on X-Ray FM. If you'd like to say hi, the studio text line is open and I'm totally monitoring it. The number is 971-220-5979. Coming up in this next block, we got the band Chanel Beads. Where are they going to be? They're going to be over at Mississippi Studios tomorrow along with Mecha Talk, Eureka's Bedroom, and Horse Vision. I guess that's like without the blinders, I guess. Also, coming up in this block, we have going to play some brand new music from artist Gabriella Olivo. The artist Grace Cummings is coming to play, I believe. Yeah, they're going to be at Polaris Hall on Wednesday. I'm going to spin some of her. And we're going to start it off with the band Tristan. They're going to be at Swan Dive on Tuesday night. I'm going to play a track from a record from them called Sneaker Waves. The song is called Glass Jar. This is Tristan on X-Ray FM.

from their brand new record, Your Day Will Come. That was Chanel Beads on X-Ray FM, a song called Song for the Messenger. You can catch them playing live tomorrow at Mississippi Studios, along with Mechatalk, Eureka's Bedroom, and Horse Vision. Before that, we heard brand new music from Gabriella Olivo, an artist who I just heard of, but that song's called Cruise Control. I thought it was, I liked it. I don't know. Did you like it? Text me. Let me know. The number's 971-220-5979. Before that, we heard brand new Grace Cummings. Grace Cummings has a new record out there called Blood Horse! Exclamation point. We heard the song I'm Not Crazy. And Grace Cummings coming to Polaris Hall on Wednesday night next week. And if that wasn't enough, we started that block off with Tristan from the Sneaker Waves record, a song called Glass Jar. Tristan is going to be at the Swan Dive on Tuesday next week. My name is Ross Beach. This is Live with Pleasure on X-Ray FM. Previewing concerts mostly, sneaking in some new stuff. Occasionally play something that is a favorite of mine just for my own fun. But, you know, this is mostly public service. Thank you very much. And that's what we're going to continue to do until further notice. To wit, coming up in this next block, we have Odd Blossom. They're going to be at Mother Foucault's Bookshop tonight, along with the Mannies and the Calaveras. I'm probably saying that wrong. We got the Mistons, great local band there. They're going to be over at Dante's on Thursday, along with Have You Eaten and Jewelry Exchange. There's a band called Perennial, just put out a brand new song called Modernism. I'm going to spin that because I like it. And we're going to start off the block with Buddy Wynkoop. Buddy Wynkoop is going to be over at Mississippi Studios on Monday night, along with Non-Binary Girlfriend, Femcel, 100 Billionths of a Second is the fourth band in that lineup. So pretty good lineup. We're going to hear a track from

the Buddy Wynkoop record Better Than Botox that came out last year. This one is called 9 to 5 Disease. This is Buddy Wynkoop on X-Ray FM.

That was Odd Blossom on X-Ray FM, song from them called Blondies, from a record they put out last year called, let me make sure I get this right, I Made You a Shrine. I can think of a couple ways how that'd be unsettling, maybe. Blondies, I'm sorry, that was their song. The band, Odd Blossom, they are coming to Mother Foucault's Bookshop tonight, along with the Mannies and the Kelevras. Before that, we heard the Mistons. Their song Brick-a-Bracka Firecracker came out on Nadine Records a few years back. Mistons are going to be over at Dante's on Thursday, along with the band Have You Eaten and the band Jewelry Exchange. Before that, we heard a song from a band I just heard of called Perennial. The song is called Modernism, and I think they're right. Modernism, it's coming for us. And we started that block off with Buddy Wynkoop from the Better Than Botox record, their track 9 to 5 Disease. Buddy Wynkoop is going to be over at Mississippi Studios on Monday night for a four-band bill with Non-Binary Girlfriend, Femcel, and a band called 100 Billionths of a Second. My name is Ross Beach. This is Alive with Pleasure on X-Ray FM. Got one more block to get us to the top of the hour. Might not get around to all of these songs, but I'm going to get around to some of them. The band Soda Blonde, once again, I've just heard of. They're going to be Mississippi Studios on Tuesday night. We're going to spin them, see what that's all about. And we're going to kick it off with one of my favorites from recent years, the artist Perfume Genius, coming to the Aladdin Theater on Tuesday, playing with Dan English, also on the bill. I'm going to play a track from them that I've played before and will play again because I like it that much. The song is called, it's from a record called No Shape. The song is called Slip Away. This is Perfume Genius on X-Ray FM.

That was Soda Blonde from Dublin, Ireland, with a brand new single they just put out called My Violence. You can catch them playing live Tuesday night over at Mississippi Studios. Before that, we heard Perfume Genius with the song Slip Away. Perfume Genius is coming through town also to play the Aladdin Theater on Tuesday night, along with Dan English. My name is Ross Beach. This has been Alive with Pleasure. Great to have you tuned in. I've got I'm going to play about half of one more song to get us to the top of the hour. This is another artist that I just heard of when they released this single like a week or two ago. It's called Journey's End. The band is called The Cats Meow. I'm probably saying that wrong. I usually say things wrong. Anyway, let me know what you think of it, and I'll talk to you next week.

A woman dead on the pavement. Another one screaming like her insides have been ripped out and thrown on the concrete. Men with badges standing around like there's nothing to see here. People online start talking immediately. Rules. Procedure. What she should have done. Everyone suddenly

explaining what the woman should have done, how she should have remained still, how she should have trusted the men confronting her. Those arguments are tidy, life rarely is. But nobody panics in a perfect world. People panic in this one. Only someone who's never felt real fear would expect perfect obedience at gunpoint. I saw the video, didn't want to, did anyway, that's how it goes now. This wasn't about law. It wasn't about safety. It was about power asserting itself and daring the rest of us to accept it as normal.

is the image of a partner grieving over a life ended too soon. None of it answers the quiet question that lingers afterward. Could restraint have saved a life? The officer did not act out of confusion. He acted out of certainty. He was not scanning the scene. He was not de-escalating. He was locking in. He was looking her dead in the eyes right before putting a hole between them.

Now officials speak, borders are drawn. Attention shifts, but grief does not shift. The scream will not be archived, it will not fade with the news cycle, it will echo where trust once lived.

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Thanks to Ross Beach for another fine edition of Alive with Pleasure, but this is the Happy Hour Hootenanny and/or Hoedown. I'm Jim Fisher, and I'll be your selector for the next 2 hours. We just heard Free Thinking American doing a song for these oh-so-uncertain times. Cold-Blooded, the name of the tune. I came across this quite by accident. It's not a popular song, but it damn well should be. Got this into the music rotation we play in the mornings during Tom Hartman's breaks, along with a bunch of other classic protest songs. But this is the only one that gets people texting in, demanding to know who it was. Unfortunately, there's some debate as to whether Freethinking American might be one of these AI bands. I sure hope it isn't, because that's a mighty good tune. I can't humans get together and put something together as good as that? All right, enough of my yakking. Here's more music. It's X-Ray.

that was a band from Thailand called Kun Narin. They're a multi-generational, loose collective of psychedelic street performers from the rural Phetchabun province. But you probably knew that. They did a song called Poet Wong, Part 1. Prior to that was Jeff Tweedy doing Lou Reed Was My Babysitter. I know someone who had Warren Zevon as their babysitter. It's true. We heard the Eddie Current Suppression Ring doing Get Up Morning. And started that block with Snapped Ankles. I Want My Minutes Back. That band performs wearing ghillie suits, those things hunters wear that camouflage them and make them look like Swamp Thing. I guess that's the hot trend these days, bands that remain anonymous. These guys and Angine de Poitrine and a few others. I'm all for it. At least they're human. Even though we're still operating without a proper studio, our DJ text line still works. 971-220-5979. Let me know if you like what you hear, or even if you don't. This next block of tunes are all from the scores of some of my favorite movies. Hope you enjoy. It's X-Ray.

party is over with, grab your stuff and go, and then nobody goes to jail.

This is the Happy Hour Hootenanny and or Hoedown, and we just heard a whole block of tunes from some of my favorite movie scores. That was Tangerine Dream and one of their pieces from the brilliant 1981 Michael Mann film Thief, one of the first all-electronic scores for a major movie. That tune was called Dr. Destructo. Prior to that, a couple representing William Friedkin cop movies. From To Live and Die in L.A., we heard City of the Angels. That was from the amazing scene where Willem Dafoe is doing his whole counterfeiting process. Wang Chung composed and performed the score for that one. That's right, the Everybody Have Fun Tonight Dance Hall Days band, they did a great score for that fine film. I really used to love driving around L.A. late at night listening to that album. Ah, misspent youth. William Friedkin's East Coast companion to that film from 14 years earlier, The French Connection, was represented before that. I mashed up the pieces of Don Ellis's score with Keith Moon's drums from Behind Blue Eyes to create that number, which I call 1971. Before that, we heard from Ry Cooter's exquisite score to the Wim Wenders film Paris, Texas. That was called She's Leaving the Bank. And started that block with the main title from Mike Hodges' great British mob movie, Get Carter. Michael Caine plays such a badass in that. The score was done by Roy Budd. And when they remade Get Carter about 25 years ago with Sylvester Stallone moving its location to the Pacific Northwest, the only thing they did right in that movie was utilizing the original Roy Budd score. Alrighty, back to the tunes. You're on X-Ray. Radio is yours.